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1: It was all a dream. 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He's Fred Evans, I'm Pat Boyle. Phone number to join the show, 310-840-4910. 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We'll get back to your calls and your texts in just a little bit. Any of the conversations we've had so far, any of the topics we've discussed, but want to thank Rick Stroud for joining the show last segment. Covers the Buccaneers for the Tampa Times. Had Bucs GM Jason Light on his podcast just a couple of days ago where they talked about the Baker Mayfield contract discussion and negotiation. And so, Brad, before we get to our little fantasy football soiree for the three-point stance here, I mean, I got to be honest. I tend to lean on the pessimistic side of the Baker

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5: A better life with Dr. Sanjay Gupta.
6: For decades, the prevailing wisdom for someone who's had a heart attack has been to put them on beta blockers for the rest of their life. But new research suggests that might not be necessary, and that the benefits of these medications probably taper off after a year or two. On the whole, and for the average person, beta blockers are very safe and very effective. But, as with any medication, they can come with a cost, a financial one, and also potential side effects. We're talking about things like fatigue, dizziness, dry mouth, dry eyes. I want to be clear when I say that you absolutely should talk to your doctor before starting or stopping any medication. Point is, if you're years out from a heart attack and you're in otherwise good health, you might want to ask your doctor about discontinuing beta blockers. You'll want to, of course, keep up a healthy lifestyle, diet, exercise, and sleep. I'm Dr. Sanjay Gupta, helping you live a better life.
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here on Westwood One Sports. We bid adieu to Brad Evans, not only for tonight, but for tomorrow and all of next week. He's on vacay. 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The talk and text line to join the show is 310-840-4910. 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We discussed it to start the show, but I want to get into it more because I've got some more thoughts on it. I think a trade like this, the blockbuster trade that went down today in the NBA, honestly, I love it more as just a, well, as a Knicks fan, but even outside of being a Knicks fan, a neutral, as just an NBA fan, I think this trade is juicier. It's better for the league. It's more interesting tenfold than the Giannis trade. Like, we knew the Giannis trade was happening, and it seemed like it was always either going to be Miami, maybe Minnesota, but it kind of felt like Giannis was always going to Miami. And like, you knew it was going to happen. And like, it was boring. It was boring. I mean, Shams couldn't stop talking about and putting it out there as the mouthpiece of the NBA for years, months after month after month. Giannis is ready for this. Giannis is ready for a new home. Giannis is ready to do it. Enough already. Just get it over with. And finally, it happened. But a trade like the one that we got this morning, I can't get enough of it. I can't get enough of this LaMelo Ball trade. Because it's basically like the NBA took a stick of dynamite and just lit it, threw it into the center of the league, and it kaboom, it immediately exploded. Shams put it out there at the end of last night, the end of round two of the NBA draft. All of a sudden, and I was waiting for maybe a big Jaylen Brown, you know, a Jaylen Brown bomb tweet from Shams. Oh, Jaylen Brown has been traded. The Celtics finally pulled the trigger. They're late. Like, and after they didn't get Giannis, I was like, all right, well, who are you trading Jaylen Brown for? And honestly, I mean, nothing stuns me anymore in sports and in the NBA. Nothing stuns me after the Luka Doncic trade. So, like, honestly, I wouldn't be shocked if the Celtics did trade Jaylen Brown and they're reportedly still looking for suitors and they're answering phone calls. I'm having trouble kind of seeing on paper what that trade's going to be. So I don't think Jaylen Brown's going to get dealt. Now that's going to make things maybe a little bit murky, a little awkward in Boston if they weren't already. But I don't think it's going to happen. But it could. But I like that was what I had on my radar. And then all of a sudden Shams puts out, oh, the Charlotte Hornets are taking phone calls on LaMelo Ball. I was like, whoa. Whoa, baby, okay. Where did this come from? And bang, this morning it happens. The Hornets have traded LaMelo Ball and Josh Green to the Timberwolves. Minnesota makes the big gamble. And in return, the Hornets get the 2024 Sixth Man of the Year, Naz Reid, and a bunch of draft picks in the not-so-near future. An unprotected first-round pick in 2033. That's 7 years from now, for those of you keeping track. Three second-round picks. The first one doesn't happen until 2029. And first-round pick swaps in 2028, 2029, and 2030. And my first reaction to this trade was, wow. I have got to give Hornets team president Jeff Peterson a ton of credit. Because this is a gamble for both sides, but it's arguably more of a gamble for the Charlotte Hornets. They just gave up the guy who, on paper, is the best player on their team. The former rookie of the year,
guy that was an all-star in his second year of the league, but had seemingly not been able to stay healthy the last couple of years, drop off in performance. But then all of a sudden had, in my opinion, I know he wasn't an all-star, I still think this year was the best year of LaMelo Ball's career. Because it came with the winning, finally. And Jeff Peterson, you know what, said, you know what? We're not going to win a title with LaMelo Ball. I see where this road is headed. Maybe it's got a couple of playoff appearances. But it doesn't have a title. And if you're just hoping to build a team that maybe can get a 4 seed in the East, maybe get to the second round a couple times. Hell, maybe if you get lucky, you have a chance to go to the conference finals. But NBA GMs, if you've seen how aggressive the league has been over the last couple of years, that's not the direction they're looking to go. They're looking to do whatever it takes to get their hands on a title. And I think the Charlotte Hornets are going to be better off trading LaMelo Ball. They're going to be better off because of this trade. And the Minnesota Timberwolves, in their latest, it's the word I'm looking for, Tim Connelly reshaping of the roster, right? Because in recent years, it was Karl Anthony Towns alongside Anthony Edwards and Rudy Gobert. Then it was Julius Randle alongside Anthony Edwards and Rudy Gobert. Now it's LaMelo Ball alongside Anthony Edwards and Rudy Gobert and Jaden McDaniels. And I think this is probably the worst team they're going to have out of any of the previous 4 iterations. And this is going to be a disaster. And I think this is going to be the straw that breaks the camel's back. And who is the camel? It's Anthony Edwards. And I think this trade will be so disastrous for Minnesota. Not to the point that they're going to be a 30-win team and be terrible right away. But I mean, it's going to be disastrous because it's not going to get them any closer to a title. Because LaMelo Ball is a losing player. And that doesn't mean, again, that doesn't mean that LaMelo Ball is so bad that the T-Wolves can't make the playoffs. They probably will. What I mean is LaMelo Ball is not bringing you any closer to a championship than what the T-Wolves had. And they were desperate, and they wanted Giannis. They wanted him badly, and I thought it was a good fit. And I thought that that really could have been a great, great fit, Giannis and Ant-Man. And I think they did everything they could, and I think they failed, and I think Miami had a better package. And I think after that, Tim Connelly said, well, I can't just sit here and do nothing. LaMelo Ball is a guy that I've coveted from afar in the last couple of years. I'm going to do what it takes to get him. And it didn't. And I say blockbuster trade. I mean, this isn't. It's not the magnitude of a Giannis. Giannis is a top 5 player in the league. I mean, even if you factor in the injuries he's had the last couple of years, Giannis is a top 7 player in the league at worst. He's the 7th best player in the NBA still. I mean, the guy's a multi-time MVP. I still think he's a top 5 player and closer to 4. Probably the 4th best player if I had to rank him. So it's not that magnitude. We're not talking about a multi-time MVP here, but we are talking about the best player on a team. We're talking about multiple first-round draft picks that are being exchanged here in the future. So, yes, it's a blockbuster trade, but I don't know. There's a lot of people, Charlotte didn't get anything back. What did you want? What do you expect them to get back? And that's really the whole thing for me is like, who is overrating LaMelo Ball here? Why are there so many LaMelo Ball stands? Why do so many people think LaMelo Ball is actually better than he is? Because 2 seasons ago, he averaged 25 points per game.
He played half the season and the Hornets were god awful. Or because this year he was arguably the best player on a team that went to the play-in tournament and yet didn't even make the playoffs, despite being the number one rated offense from January on. Like, congrats, like hang a banner. Hang a banner in the arena. Number one rated offense from January on. And yeah, you want to put underneath it, play-in tournament appearance. Like, what are we... What are we talking about here? LaMelo Ball is not that good of a player. He has his moments. He has the talent. Of course he does. That's undeniable. The talent is there. I mean, he's going into year seven. And his team hasn't made the playoffs. How many players would you say are that good that no matter maybe how bad the organization is around them or how many mistakes they make, that they can't even make the playoffs, even with the play-in tournament? That doesn't count. They made the play-in tournament, but making the playoffs, making the first round of the playoffs. I mean, Devin Booker, right, was probably the last time that happened. Where a guy was so good, his talent was undeniable, his play was so undeniable, and that it was just a matter of time. The rest of the team around him just couldn't be that bad. Devin Booker finally made the playoffs for the first time in year number six. And then they went to the finals. Do you think the Charlotte Hornets are making the NBA finals next year with LaMelo Ball? And as somebody that admired the Charlotte Hornets from afar, as a diehard Knicks fan, and I've said it multiple times on this show, this current iteration of BetMGM Tonight started on New Year's Day, right before New Year's Day. And that is right around when the Hornets got cooking. That is right around when the Charlotte Hornets got cooking. And you can go to my Twitter at PatBoyle44 because I got a bunch of people I was arguing with today when I put out a video of how I love this trade for Charlotte and I think this is a disaster for Minnesota. I was on the Hornets train. They were 16-28 in January. I distinctly remember watching them blow out the 76ers by 40 points to get to 19-28. And I said, hey, there's something special going on here. This Hornets team isn't going to be that bad for that much longer. And then they proceeded to literally be the number one rated offense in the NBA the rest of the regular season. And after starting 16-28, they found themselves at 39-34, fresh off of beating my New York Knicks. So 23, just make sure of the math. They went on a 23-6 run. A 23-6 run. And yet, after that, when the pressure really ratcheted up, when they had a legit chance to just bypass the play-in tournament altogether, the Charlotte Hornets finished 5-4, had to play in the play-in tournament, needed a miraculous comeback against the Miami Heat in a game which LaMelo Ball, I don't know, you have a look for your own eyes if you forget, intentionally injured Bam Adebayo, or at least made a dirty play on Bam Adebayo, and they win, and then they got their doors blown off against the Orlando Magic. So again, you want to hang the banner? Like, what were the expectations for the Hornets this season? Maybe they're the four seed in the East. That's probably their ceiling this year, was the four seed in the Eastern Conference. You could say, all right, Pat, well, you know, it takes some time. Look at your Knicks. It took some time for them to build their way there. Okay, I can understand that. But sooner or later, you got to start paying guys. You got to start handing out some max contracts. And they already paid LaMelo Ball once. And he was getting paid
nearly $45 million a year through 2029. Brandon Miller is extension eligible this offseason. Con Knipple is extension eligible in another 2 years from now. Miles Bridges is going into the final year of his contract, and he's become, despite what you might think of him off the court, he has become a decent, very good role player for them. And then you got Musa Diabate, who became a critical member of that starting lineup, who's going to be a free agent a year as well. But really, it's you're giving out a bunch of money to Brandon Miller and Con Knipple in the next 12 to 24 months here. So unless the Charlotte Hornets really capitalized and made a huge step forward in the next year or two, you're going to have to start making some decisions. You can't keep this team together. I mean, I guess you could have tried to keep LaMelo Ball and Con Knipple and Brandon Miller as the three-headed monster of this team, but you wouldn't have had a whole lot of depth around them. And I think the Charlotte Hornets looked at this team and said, we got to make a calculated decision here. LaMelo Ball is a guy that has played in less than 50% of the possible games that he could have played in over the last three seasons. He played 47 games in 2025. He played 22 games in 2024, and he played 36 games in 2023. Various injuries, not being able to stay healthy. And despite the fact that his points per game was going up on a per-year basis, his efficiency numbers were continuing to plummet. He almost shot less than 40% from the field these last 2 years. And he's a career 35% shooter from three-point land. But he shoots with so much volume because the ball's always in his hands because he's LaMelo Ball and he's got to be the star of the show. That the numbers, the averages are there. That doesn't translate to winning basketball. He's a great passer. And yes, when he is on, he is a great scorer. And you've seen it. And he was great. And LaMelo and Brandon Miller and Con Knipple, the other two best players on this team, were better when he was on the floor. That's undeniable. But that doesn't mean that LaMelo Ball, who just, in my opinion, had the best season of his career from a winning standpoint and what he contributed, that doesn't mean you were going to get it again next year and the year after that and the consistency and the durability. And I think the Charlotte Hornets said, here's the stock that we have in LaMelo Ball. It's as high as it's ever going to be. We don't think that this is sustainable. We're going to cash in right now. And I think they're going to be right. Because I don't think LaMelo Ball is a winning player. I think he's a losing player. He doesn't play any defense. There's too many games throughout the course of the regular season where he's lackadaisical, where the turnovers get up into the 7-8 count. And he cut down on the turnovers this year on average. But, I mean, in years past, they've been terrible. And there's just so many possessions that if you watch LaMelo Ball, the things that, you know, can light up a highlight reel. Oh, look at LaMelo Ball just stepping into a 30-foot three. There's so many possessions that he just wastes, man. That he just wastes. I said this earlier in the show. He reminds me of Trae Young, who a lot of folks in the NBA thought he was going to be the next best thing. That after the Hawks made their run to the conference finals, that Trae Young and the Atlanta Hawks were going to be a perennial contender. And look what happened. Trae Young doesn't play defense, doesn't play winning basketball, is not a leader in any stretch of the imagination. But hey, he can average 23 points and 8-9 assists, 10 assists per game. And look at all these beautiful behind-the-back passes Trae Young can make. And look at how many threes he can hit in a game when he's on. He's a losing player, and that's why he's on the Washington Wizards. As bright as the future may look now after the A.J. DeBonsa draft pick, but still. I think LaMelo Ball is following in Trae Young's footsteps. Although now, he's not being asked to be the best player. He's now being asked to be the 1B. He's being asked to be the Robin. And so I get why the Minnesota Timberwolves made the trade. It didn't work with Karl Anthony Towns as the Robin. It didn't work with Julius Randle. They want to keep Rudy Gobert for his defensive prowess, for his defensive shell.
and Anthony Edwards is the face of this team. So the next best

makes sense. I understand it. I get it. You just brought in the wrong point guard. You brought in the wrong player who now you have to pay over $40 million a year to, close to $45 million a year to. And the T-Wolves, they're not closer to winning a championship with LaMelo Ball and Anthony Edwards, LaMelo Ball, and Rudy Gobert, and Jaden McDaniels. The four best players on that team. You think that team can clean the jock straps of Oklahoma City? You think that team can clean the jock straps of San Antonio? There's no shot. There's no chance. There is no chance. And again, I was an admirer of what the Charlotte Hornets were building and the season that they had. That doesn't mean it's sustainable. They got the best year they could have out of LaMelo Ball, and they said, let's cash in on it because we can't afford to keep this current team together. We love Brandon Miller, who's a walking bucket. We love Con Knipple, who's a three-point machine. And yes, they need a point guard to be able to facilitate and distribute the ball to them, because Con Knipple can't create for himself, or at least he wasn't able to for most of last year. And he had a terrible end of the season. I'm well aware of that. But he broke the rookie record for three-pointers in a season. And Brandon Miller is a walking bucket. Those are the guys on that team that you should be building around, not LaMelo Ball. And I think the Charlotte Hornets made a wise decision. So they extend Coby White. Immediately after the LaMelo Ball trade, Coby White's going to be the starting point guard. They drafted Christian Anderson from Texas Tech. He could be the point guard of the future of this team. And the Charlotte Hornets now that, and they have Naz Reid now, who's going to be in the starting lineup. And you know what Naz Reid is capable of. Former sixth man of the year, great rebounder, great size, great three-point shooter, good rebounder, tough, physical. He was part of that Minnesota Timberwolves DNA that they've now seemingly thrown out the window. The Charlotte Hornets might not, they might be worse in the immediate aftermath of this. Offensively, they're much better defensively now. And Coby White is a capable enough point guard that even if the Charlotte Hornets don't win a playoff series this next season, they're better off built to continue to build upwards and build a championship caliber team now in the future. And to be sustainable. Because they were never winning a title with LaMelo Ball. And the Minnesota Timberwolves sure as hell ain't either. And they're going to learn the hard way that he's a losing player, because it's just one game and there are plenty of other opportunities that he's going to have with Anthony Edwards in the postseason. But the essence of LaMelo Ball is scoring 2 points in the first half of an elimination game and your team is down 30. And then stat padding meaningless buckets to then finish with 23 points. And you look at the box score if you didn't watch that game and you said, wow, the Hornets got beat by 30, but hey, at least LaMelo Ball scored. He got his numbers. Yeah. He scored 21 points when they were down by 30 points in the second half, and they never really got close. So I think the Hornets, if this thing goes the way that I think it's going to go, I think in another 2-3 years, when this experiment fails for Minnesota and they don't get any closer to a conference finals, or certainly not an NBA finals, Anthony Edwards is probably going to get to his breaking point. This is going to be the straw that broke the camel's back, this trade. And in 2-3 years, when it fails and they don't get any closer to a championship, Anthony Edwards is going to request a trade. And then the Minnesota Timberwolves will be left with maybe Jaden McDaniels and Rudy Gobert still, and LaMelo Ball. And that is not a playoff team. That's closer to a lottery team than anything. And the Charlotte Hornets, all those pick swaps that are happening in a couple of years, if the Minnesota Timberwolves fail and Anthony Edwards is gone and they are rebuilding, all those picks are Charlotte's. And that 2033 first round pick, they're going to look like the Oklahoma City Thunder. When you ask yourself, how the hell are the Thunder the champions from 2 years ago? And they've got a boatload of first round picks like it's a wasteland of riches. That might be the Charlotte, maybe not the success, maybe not the championship, but the draft picks. And the Hornets are a perennial playoff team. And they're a consistent 50-win team every year. And they have top 10 picks.
because of the Minnesota.

0: Timberwolves, you're going to ask yourself, how did that happen? And it was because of a genius trade by Jeff Peterson, Hornets team president. And the Minnesota Timberwolves, that trade is going to go down as the trade that was the beginning of the end of the Anthony Edwards era. They're calling it Ant Ball. Ant-Man and LaMelo Ball, the most exciting backcourt in the NBA. And probably the biggest pretender of a team now in the NBA are the Minnesota Timberwolves. You mark my words. This LaMelo Ball trade is going to end up being a disaster for Minnesota. 310-840-4910 is the number to join the show. 310-840-4910. We come back. We'll take your calls. We'll take your texts. And I got some World Cup updates for you. And we're getting set for Team USA. They've already won the group. But there's plenty more at stake when they take on Turkey in LA in just over a half hour from now. I'll explain when we come back. I'm Pat Boyle. This is BetMGM Tonight here on Westwood One Sports.
1: The U.S. men's national team is cruising. USA! They've clinched first place in Group D. Can they finish Group Play 3-0? 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
1: Welcome on back, BetMGM Tonight, Westwood One Sports. I'm Pat Boyle. The phone number to join the show is 310-840-4910. 10 minutes away from Team USA playing Turkey, and in a couple of minutes, I'm going to tell you why, despite already winning the group and knowing their opponent for the round of 32, why I think tonight is a mistake that Team USA is making. 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Johnny is next up in Atlanta on BetMGM Tonight. What's going on, Johnny?
2: Hey, congrats, Pat, on your Knicks, man. Congrats. Hey, y'all made it through the championship without y'all best player leg getting blown out when y'all was up. So congrats on the Knicks. And then I want to say congrats on that second-round pick, Bruce Thornton. Hey, he's a dog, bro. I hope they give him an opportunity to play and not bury him in G League.
1: He's going to be the Rockets, Johnny. They're trading that pick to the Rockets.
2: Oh, yeah, I'll trade it to the Rockets. I think he's even better, so he get a chance to play. He's from Milton, Georgia. But I want to talk about the Charlotte Hornets. Hey, I like the trade because that gives Christian Anderson a chance to run the point, and then Carl Knipple and Brad Miller can actually play that thing and not have LaMelo Ball just do stupid stuff down the court, be a ball dummy. And I think it probably won't work out right now, but they'll give them three together will be a good run. And I don't know about the Minnesota Anthony Edwards and LaMelo gonna work out. They too. Nobody is not gonna be the second fiddle. Nobody ain't gonna play second fiddle between those two, and that's gonna be the scary thing about it. But congrats on your
1: name. Yeah, Johnny, good stuff, bro. I appreciate it. But by the way, I mean, just the one thing, of course, you had to throw in a little Pacers excuse there. Well, congrats. The Knicks won the title with their best player's leg getting blown out. He's talking about Halliburton tearing his Achilles in game 7. I mean, look, that game 7, maybe it would have been differently if that didn't happen. But sour grapes for Johnny in Atlanta, who's a Pacers fan. I think he's a Pacers. I forget. He's from Atlanta. He hates my Knicks. He likes the Pacers. He basically roots anybody that's not the Knicks. But anyway. I agree. I think Charlotte's going to be better off long-term in the future for trading away LaMelo Ball and Minnesota. Look, I mean, LaMelo Ball is going to be the second fiddle in terms of he's not the guy. Anthony Edwards is the guy. Anthony Edwards is that team. But, look, LaMelo Ball is the one that's going to have the ball in his hands, no pun intended, the majority of the time. So if he doesn't want to play second fiddle, you might see some selfish moments from LaMelo Ball. I am very intrigued, if nothing else, to see that chemistry develop, that dynamic between Ant-Man and LaMelo Ball, because, I could see it going sideways. Absolutely, 100%. 310-840-4910. All right, so you got Team USA kicking off here in a couple of minutes. They're playing Turkey, and if you're just, if you haven't really locked into the World Cup, this has been an incredible run for Team USA so far. They've already won the group. They're already into the knockout stage, and we already know who their opponent is. They're playing Bosnia in the round of 32. And that game's coming up on, what is it, Monday? Tuesday? I forget. It's next week. But I don't like what Team USA, again, this game means nothing tonight. I understand that. Turkey has been, they've been one of the most disappointing teams in the entire tournament. Turkey is a team, and World Cup ranking, FIFA ranking isn't everything. But they were ranked 22 coming into the World Cup. USA was ranked 17. Like, Turkey was supposed to be a team that was supposed to get out of this group and get to the knockout stage. They're already eliminated. They lost to Australia and they lost to Paraguay. They haven't scored a goal yet. USA, meanwhile, beat Paraguay 4-1 and beat Australia 2-0. So USA has already won the group. They're already playing Bosnia. This result means nothing. And the result means nothing for Turkey. They're eliminated. They're going to play for pride and they're going to play tough. And that's the thing where I think USA could have benefited from playing their full starting lineup and not rotating the roster just for the sake of making sure guys don't get injured or keeping guys fresh. And Pulisic, by the way, has a little bit of a calf tweak. He's on the bench. He's not in the starting lineup. That's fine. But the rest of the guys, like Flo Balogun, he should be in the starting 11. Sergiño Dest, one of their best defenders, should be in the starting 11. Anthony Robinson should be in the starting 11. The fact that Mauricio Pochettino, the manager of Team USA, is resting these guys and basically saying this game doesn't matter, we're going to treat it like such, we're just going to rotate the squad and keep guys fresh, I think that's a mistake. I think Turkey is going to play with their hearts on their sleeves, knowing that the game means nothing, but they're playing for pride, and Team USA should have been welcoming that challenge, and instead, they're treating it like it doesn't matter. I think it's a mistake. Hot or cold next on BetMGM tonight. This is
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15: 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There it goes. A three-run go-ahead blast for A. Eugenio Suarez.
16: They're waving around Friedel. Up throwing Anthony. Throw to the plate, not in time. And the Reds walk. 6-5.
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0: 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I'm Pat Boyle. 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
1: The Washington Wizards made BYU's A.J. DeBonza the number one pick in the NBA draft. Will DeBonza be the generational talent to bring a championship to the nation's capital for the first time in nearly 50 years? Westwood One Sports.

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4: 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And the Reds walk it off at 11, 6-5.
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5: In June 1972, the Reds and the Astros battled for first place in the NL Western Division. And on this date, June 25th, after beating the Astros 5-4, the Reds moved into first place for good, going on to win the pennant by 10.5 games. And that was a surprise for general manager Bob Housem, who thought he'd given the Astros the pennant in 1972 after sending them Lee May and Tommy Helms in the famous Joe Morgan trade the year before. The Astros were a formidable team, and Housem thought it would be 2 years before the Reds reaped the full benefit of the deal. But for one of the few times, Housem was wrong. His big trade paid off right away, with one of the first dividends coming this June 25th, 1972, this date in Reds baseball.
4: This date in Reds baseball is brought to you by the Cincinnati Reds Hall of Fame and Museum, presented by Dinsmore. 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
1: 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Regarding Myles Garrett, Browns GM Andrew Berry says he was never looking to trade Garrett. Hey, Andrew, what's next? You were never looking to trade for that creep Deshaun Watson? Of course you were looking to trade Garrett, because Garrett was never going to be Joe Thomas, a Hall of Famer with no team success to show for it.
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20: 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A three-run go-ahead blast. For A. Eugenio Suarez.
21: They're waving around Friedel. Up throwing Anthony. Throw to the plate, not in time. And the Reds walk it off at 11, 6-5.
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14: Regarding Myles Garrett, Browns GM Andrew Berry says he was never looking to trade Garrett. Hey, Andrew, what's next? You were never looking to trade for that creep Deshaun Watson? Of course you were looking to trade Garrett, because Garrett was never going to be Joe Thomas, a Hall of Famer with no team success to show for it.
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5: A better life with Dr. Sanjay Gupta.
6: By age 35, two-thirds of American men will experience some degree of noticeable hair loss. And by age 50, about 85% of men will have significantly thinning hair. That's according to the American Hair Loss Association. Now, one dermatologist explained that hair loss can either be genetic or it can be triggered by stress, illness, surgery, medications, major life events. No matter the cause, a lot of men, understandably, are frustrated by hair loss because it seems like a loss of control. You can take great care of your scalp by all sorts of expensive lotions and potions, but that might not matter. There are some tried and true medications that might work, like minoxidil or finasteride. But another solution is just shaving it off, and I've heard more and more how liberating this can be for a lot of guys. That's the ultimate control of their appearance. I'm Dr. Sanjay Gupta, helping you live a better life.
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8: I used to work at a bank. Attire was really important. I had to wear a suit every day. It sucked, but it made sense for the bank to have a dress code. When people walk into your office when you work at a bank, they want to see someone that looks like they have their stuff together. You wouldn't be as likely to entrust your money to a place where they were all wearing sweatpants and hoodies, and they all looked like they were going to the frat house after. It's just a fact. When you're representing something like a bank or a big corporation, you need to represent it well. 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I don't like it when NBA coaches do it. If they want to wear their hat backwards during a game, okay, fine. Totally fine. Just don't do it when you're representing a billion-dollar franchise to the rest of the world.
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8: A better life with Dr. Sanjay Gupta.
9: For decades, the prevailing wisdom for someone who's had a heart attack has been to put them on beta blockers for the rest of their life. But new research suggests that might not be necessary, and that the benefits of these medications probably taper off after a year or two. On the whole, and for the average person, beta blockers are very safe and very effective. But, as with any medication, they can come with a cost. A financial one, and also potential side effects. We're talking about things like fatigue, dizziness, dry mouth, dry eyes. I want to be clear when I say that you absolutely should talk to your doctor before starting or stopping any medication. Point is, if you're years out from a heart attack and you're in otherwise good health, you might want to ask your doctor about discontinuing beta blockers. You want to, of course, keep up a healthy lifestyle, diet, exercise, and sleep. I'm Dr. Sanjay Gupta, helping you live a better life.
8: .com.
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12: I used to work at a bank. 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I had to wear a suit every day. It sucked, but it made sense for the bank to have a dress code. When people walk into your office when you work at a bank, they want to see someone that looks like they have their stuff together. You wouldn't be as likely to entrust your money to a place where they were all wearing sweatpants and hoodies, and they all looked like they were going to the frat house after. It's just a fact. When you're representing something like a bank or a big corporation, you need to represent it well. 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I don't like it when NBA coaches do it. If they want to wear their hat backwards during a game, okay, fine. Totally fine. Just don't do it when you're representing a billion-dollar franchise to the rest of the world.
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0: resurgence in one of the great games that you and I played as a kid. Now, fun fact, I have no idea if you actually played this game as a kid, but I played this game as a kid. Beyblades are officially back.
1: Oh! Beyblades! That is nostalgic. Because that's like the... It's like the thing that you have on like your arm sleeve, right? Is this Digimon? Or no, that's...
0: You could have something on the arm sleeve. I think you're thinking of Yu-Gi-Oh.
1: Yu-Gi-Oh! Yes! I was into Yu-Gi-Oh and Digimon and Pokemon.
2: Westwood One presents Today in Women's Sports. The Indiana Fever just hosted the Phoenix Mercury for two intense games. On Monday night, Indiana grabbed the win in a contest where six technical fouls were handed out in the fourth quarter. 2 days later, the struggling Mercury exacted some revenge to grab their sixth win of the season. Fever star Caitlin Clark left game two in the third quarter with a back injury after taking a hard fall. That was one of two hard plays on Clark in the contest where no foul was called. Indiana head coach Stephanie White is not happy with the way her superstar is being officiated.
3: We have a generational talent and a WNBA superstar who had two cheap shots right there that weren't called. And I just say again, absolutely unacceptable.
2: The Fever have a 10-8 record and they'll look to get back on track Saturday when they host the LA Sparks. With Today in Women's Sports, I'm Maggie Gray on Westwood One.
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1: Ready to roll.
0: I don't know. I had Exodia and Egyptian God cards.
1: What was your favorite Yu-Gi-Oh?
0: The Battle City Kaiba tournament.
1: Uh-huh. Dude, those cards were so sick. Like the burgundy with the gold trim and the circle cards. And then you put them in the little... Yeah, it's still cool. Is this, by the way, the second straight show at this exact time where we started talking about like Dragon Ball Z and Japanese animation and stuff? Like, did we just become best friends? Drake Toll's on the way.
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5: In 1990, when the Reds won the World Series, they visited the White House at the invitation of President George H.W. Bush. But that wasn't the first time a Cincinnati club had visited with a president. The first was on this date, June 26th, in 1869, when the professional pioneers of Cincinnati Red Stockings met with President Ulysses S. Grant. The Red Stockings had become famous all across the country in 1869, and when the team was playing in Washington, President Grant, who was from Ripley, Ohio, near Cincinnati, invited the boys to the White House where, puffing away on his trademark cigar, he congratulated them on their fine play. A White House celebration for the Red Stockings this June 26, 1869, this date in Reds baseball.
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0: the 68-team NCAA tournament was perfect the way it was. And the over-monetization of sports, I think, is lowering the overall product. It feels participation trophy adjacent now. It's like grade inflation. Making the tournament used to be a nice standard. It used to be this symbol of, hey, we're like an average basketball school now. We consistently make the tournament, right? It's like the B grade of college basketball. And then an A would be like, you know, a Sweet 16 or better or something like that. Making the tournament used to be a nice standard. But when you start handing out invites to teams with 16 losses just to satisfy a TV contract, you've turned a nice season into a certificate of attendance. It's like gym class. You get an A for just showing up.
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4: McKenzie tries to load up the long throw. And down for the U.S. Ball's knocked down. Follow-up shot is a goal! It's Sebastian Berhalter who ties the game, and he wants more!
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6: That was worth staying up for until the very bitter end anyway. U.S. falls 3-2 to Turkey in their final group stage match of the 2026 World Cup. Sebastian Berhalter's goal there tied it, though, at 2 apiece in the second half, as you heard it on Fox. Welcome back in Westwood One Sports. Chris Mack in for Nick Kostos today here on You Better You Bet. Coming up in just a couple of minutes, I have an indecent proposal for Jason Robertson and the Dallas Stars with the NHL draft tonight. And we would presume a deer kneeling. Look out in your backyard, our backyard deer. Look, a deer kneeling. No, a deal nearing. Time for another sip of coffee. If you go from a deal nearing to a deer kneeling, yeah, it's time to get the coffee going. Also, I don't know what this one person is doing, but it doesn't make any sense to me. And it's just stinking of desperation. That coming up before 10 Eastern, 7 Pacific, at which point, top of the hour, we'll go through the pros and cons of the latest proposal from Major League Baseball to the Players Association. A little later, about an hour from now, we'll power rank the best wide receiver groups in the NFL. Final hour, the power hour here on You Better You Bet. 11 a.m. Eastern, 8 Pacific. Tommy Smith, legendary soccer commentator, will join us. Also, Odyssey NBA insider Nick Friedell to talk about the LaMelo trade to Minnesota and everything else that's gone on in the past week. It's a lot. But I want to be clear about something real quick. I am not a footy aficionado. That's why Tommy Smith is going to be on later in the show. The man has been knee-deep in soccer since before I was born. He knows the game backward and forward and upside down and right side up. So he is the expert. We will talk to him a little bit later. But I will tell you that now that we're through what I would call the acclimation period, you know how high school, I don't know if they do this in other states, but in Pennsylvania, anyway, they have what they call heat acclimation, where the first 2 weeks of high school football training camp in August, they slowly get you acclimated to the heat. This has been an acclimation period for average everyday sports fans like myself to get up to speed on what we're watching at the World Cup. And I'll tell you, after watching through three group stage matches and watching what we saw last night and doing plenty of research about who the U.S. will be facing on Wednesday in Bosnia-Herzegovina in Santa Clara, round of 32 knockout match, I have my thoughts about what we saw during the group stage match and how it translates into Wednesday afternoon. Hold on, let's get to that in 1 second. Breaking news. We will get to baseball in a little bit more detail, as I mentioned at the top of the hour. But, bing bong,

0: Westwood One Sports.
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1: 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Tommy Smith, the legend, joins us at 11 Eastern, about an hour and 15 minutes from now, 8 Pacific, to talk about what we saw from Team USA last night, Christian Pulisic returning to the pitch, what we got out of him in those 30-plus minutes that he did play. It looked really good to my unprofessional soccer-watching eyes, but we'll ask Tommy at 11 Eastern, 8 Pacific. Top of the hour, the pros and cons of this latest MLB proposal to the Players Association. And also, if we have any continued fallout throughout the morning to the firing of Carlos Mendoza by the Mets, we'll keep you up to date on that, as that just broke about 20 minutes ago here on Westwood One Sports. Chris Mack, in for Nick Kostos on You Better You Bet. I want to let you hear something for yourself that just continues to make no sense to me in a couple of minutes. But first, before we get to people acting thirsty on social media, an indecent proposal for Jason Robertson. If you're a hockey fan, you know exactly who Jason Robertson is. Goal-scoring dynamo for the Dallas Stars, who is a restricted free agent this offseason and is looking to get a massive deal. Has turned down $12 million per year, in an extension offer from the Stars, according to reports. Was given permission to talk to the Seattle Kraken last night, at least his people were, and turned down $15 million a year. For those unaware, the NHL salary cap is just skyrocketing this offseason. The NHL draft takes place tonight. We've seen a lot of sign-in trades or trades and then signings take place over the last few days. Gavin McKenna expected to go first overall to the Toronto Maple Leafs tonight in the draft, but I would also suspect we continue to get a flurry of activity. The Toronto Maple Leafs rumored to be shopping Morgan Riley all over the place. The Winnipeg Jets looking to find a landing spot for disgruntled goaltender Connor Hellebuck, who you may remember from his performance in the Olympics for Team USA. But the biggest name available out there is Jason Robertson. I have an indecent proposal. And call me a homer if you will. I'll finally wear that. I'll happily wear that. Why not the Pittsburgh Penguins? Why not? Another team with a massive amount of cap space, a team that has plenty of draft assets to trade to Dallas for Robertson's rights if they'd like, and a few young players, up-and-coming young players around. But why not Jason Robertson to be in the same lineup with Sidney Crosby as Crosby's career winds down over the next several years? Robertson comes in, becomes the face of the Penguins franchise, and gets to play with Sidney Crosby. Look, I don't think there's a kid who's grown up playing hockey in the last 20 years who didn't wonder what it would be like to play with Ovechkin or Crosby at some point. Here would be your opportunity. You know they've got the cap space. Penguins GM Kyle Dubas is doing everything he can to try and remake the Penguins into a contender while keeping the old core of Crosby, Evgeny Malkin, and Christopher Letang around. I think it's a win-win for everybody. Again, maybe I'm a homer, but that's my indecent proposal. Kyle Dubas on the horn to the Dallas Stars and Jason Robertson to get it done tonight during the first round of the NHL draft. I'm here for it. But as mentioned, somebody is continually thirsty online or crazy online or both. The Brandon Ayuk nonsense continues. This from his Instagram yesterday.
2: What's up, everybody? It's your boy, Binky. I'm back in action and back on tour this fall. Go to www.commanders.com to get your tickets and watch us rock out.
1: What? No, you don't play for the Commanders. You can't just manifest this, Brandon Ayuk. That's not how this works. Look, John Lynch has not been the best general manager in football over the last several years. But I will say this. I will back John Lynch fully and unequivocally if he lets Brandon Ayuk just rot on the restricted list. This is ridiculous. You can't just go on social media every day and say that you're going to play for the Commanders when you're still technically under contract with the 49ers. You can't do that. That's not how it works. You don't get to just name what team you're playing for. You're not a free agent. I get it. The Niners don't want him anymore. As Lynch said, he's probably played his last snap for San Francisco. But unless the Commanders are willing to give me something of some consequence, I'm not just cutting this dude and letting him walk off to DC to play with his buddy Jaden Daniels. Oh, hell no. I'll give it to Stone Cold. No, I'm not going to just let him. No, you don't just get to go. You don't get to name your destination, Brandon Ayuk. It's getting to the point where it's kind of creepy, but more so just dumb. Just dumb. Without even the B. D-U-M. Dumb by Brandon Ayuk. Because no amount of public pressure is going to get John Lynch and the 49ers to go, oh, sorry, we misunderstood. You wanted to go to Washington. Okay, yeah, we'll make Commanders. Sure, we'll make that happen. No amount of TikToks dancing in the hallway of your house with a Commander's hat on, telling people that you're going to be back on tour this fall, playing in Washington, and go to commanders.com to buy tickets, is going to get the 49ers to do this for you. You idiot. What are you even thinking? Act like a grown-ass man. This is not it, Brandon Ayuk. This is just utter stupidity. And it continues on a daily basis now. That's the thing. You can't just manifest your way to your best buddy's team. That's not how this works. Not when you're still under contract with someone. This isn't LeBron and Dwayne Wade going for a ride on a banana boat and then deciding to play together in Miami. That was something called free agency. It dumbfounds me. In a world where perhaps we hyper-focus on the stupidity of certain athletes sometimes, this to me is well worth and well deserved of a hyper focus on the stupidity of Brandon Ayuk. Stop, shut your mouth, and act like a grown ass man and see if you can't get released. But don't think that they're going to do it to you as a favor so you can go off to Washington and play with your BFF. Coming up next, I thought it was another good faith proposal. We'll outline what Major League Baseball offered to the players yesterday. Next, here on Westwood One Sports.
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13: For more than a decade, the Environmental Working Group has put out a list of the so-called Dirty Dozen. These are the non-organic produce contaminated with the highest levels of pesticides. Well, this year, spinach topped the list, followed by kale, collard, mustard greens, strawberries, grapes, nectarines, peaches, cherries, apples, blackberries, pears, potatoes, and blueberries. Now, all these fruits and vegetables are part of a healthy diet, so no one is saying you shouldn't eat them. Point is, though, you could consider buying these items organic if and when you can, and then taking extra care when you wash them. The FDA recommends rinsing all fruits and vegetables, even the ones that are organic, under running water that is slightly warmer than room temperature. Don't use soap, bleach, or any fancy produce washes. I'm Dr. Sanjay Gupta, helping you live a better life.
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24: In 1990, when the Reds won the World Series, they visited the White House at the invitation of President George H.W. Bush. But that wasn't the first time a Cincinnati club had visited with a president. The first was on this date, June 26th, in 1869, when the professional pioneers of Cincinnati Red Stockings met with President Ulysses S. Grant. The Red Stockings had become famous all across the country in 1869, and when the team was playing in Washington, President Grant, who was from Ripley, Ohio, near Cincinnati, invited the boys to the White House where, puffing away on his trademark cigar, he congratulated them on their fine play. A White House celebration for the Red Stockings is June 26, 1869, this date in Reds baseball.
23: This date in Reds baseball is brought to you by the Cincinnati Reds Hall of Fame and Museum, presented by Dinsmore. 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
0: Breaking news in the first hour of the show. We'll update you on that in just a moment in case you missed it. 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Chris Mack in for Nick Costos today here on You Better You Bet. Coming up in the final hour of the show, 11 a.m. Eastern, 8 Pacific, we will talk World Cup with the great Tommy Smith, legendary soccer commentator, and also talk everything that's gone on this week. Trades, draft, pending free agency with Odyssey NBA insider Nick Friedel. It is a Friedel Friday. It's a football Friday, but football, but also football, because I just got done ranting and raving about Brandon Ayuk being a lunatic. Probably sounding like a lunatic in my own regard. Nonetheless, wide receivers, the topic of the day. We talked tight ends yesterday. Coming up in 20 minutes, I will power rank my best wide receiver groups in the NFL right now. We had some contention yesterday about best tight end groups because I didn't include the Las Vegas Raiders and Brock Bowers and Michael Mayer in my top five. Womp womp. Who will you get mad that I don't include in the top five for wide receiver groups today? There will be at least one. Oh, there will be at least one. Quick recap of the tight end rankings, by the way. You can find it on social media. Just follow You Better You Bet and Westwood One Sports. I had the Rams 1, the Bears 2, the Steelers 3, the Bills 4, the Chiefs 5. Everybody got mad at me for not including the Raiders. But we'll get back into football, not football, football in a couple of minutes. What the hell do the Mets do now? Before I break down this proposal for Major League Baseball to the Players Association, that's the breaking news of the last 45 minutes or so. Mets have finally fired Carlos Mendoza. What do they do? How far down do they tear it, I guess, is the question. They dealt lefty David Peterson. Was it the day before yesterday to the Cubs? Okay, that's a pebble causing a tiny ripple in the pond compared to what we should get, the waves we should get from the Mets with the trade deadline just a little more than a month away. There should be plenty more. But where does it stop? Like, Freddy Peralta, okay, yeah. You've got some bullpen arms you could move. Brooks Raley, AJ Minner. But how far do you go in tearing it down if you're the Mets? I think, this is where the possible change to a cap and floor system really does come into serious focus for all teams, but especially a team like the Mets. Because in a world without a cap, the Mets could conceivably tear it all down, maybe spend a year finding their footing again, and then dive right back into free agency. Or just dive straight into free agency this offseason, right? Like, what's stopping them? Keep spending. None of it matters because there's no cap and you can buy your way out of mistakes. But in a cap and floor system, you can't screw up and sign Bo Bichette. I know it's a shorter term deal, but like, you can't sign Bo Bichette and then get nothing out of him and decide after a year that you're going to move on, or half a year to move on. You can't give Juan Soto a massive contract, which Juan Soto deserves, as much money as can possibly be given to him, and then try to build a roster out around him without making some really smart personnel moves. The Mets haven't done any of this. They've completely fallen flat on their face, and if 2027 is the first year of a salary cap in Major League Baseball, they are going to be hard-pressed to figure out how they're going to turn it around without just outspending everyone. And see, this is what I talk about when I say that the salary cap is important and it needs to be implemented. It's not because I don't want dudes to make money. Get paid. Get paid by all means. That's why I don't agree with the one part of the proposal yesterday that seemed wonky from the league. The hard cap on contract lengths and values. I don't like that. If a team wants to go out and blow up their cap by giving a dude 15 years and $50 million a year, by all means, let them go ahead and do it. They got to manage their own cap. You can't manage it on a player-by-player basis for them. So I don't agree with that part. But I do agree in philosophy with the idea of a salary cap in Major League Baseball. Because then a team like the Mets can't just buy their way out of all these mistakes. They can't. They're screwed for the foreseeable future now. Unless they make some really shrewd trades and are able to develop some young guys at cost-effective numbers to surround Soto with going forward. Because he's not going anywhere, I wouldn't think. And again, anything's possible, I guess. So that's your breaking baseball news this morning. Carlos Mendoza fired by the Mets. Just how much do they tear things apart there? But it does tie into this latest MLB proposal, which again falls under the umbrella of a cap and a floor in Major League Baseball, which I think 99% of fans want. I get it. You're a Dodgers fan. Maybe you're a Phils fan. Maybe you're a Mets fan. And you're like, well, if my team has the money, I'd like them to be able to spend the money. I don't care. It's not my money. I get that. But again, I don't want your team to be able to buy their way out of mistakes if my team isn't capable of buying their way out of mistakes to the same extent. And look, my team, the Pittsburgh Pirates. If you're an A's fan, if you're a Rays fan, if you're a Guardians fan, you get tired of hearing about how, okay, we're going to develop these young guys and then they're going to go off somewhere else because we can't afford to keep them. BS. You can spend more money. That's why I like the floor part. And yesterday included, the proposal for Major League Baseball to the Players Association included some things that players should be happy about. An increase in minimum salaries. An elimination of qualifying offers in free agency. An earlier start to free agency. All of that stuff the players should accept. But because it's sitting there under the umbrella of a cap and floor system, they go, this is garbage. No, it's not garbage. It's what's coming, whether you like it or not. As I said earlier, you can eat the vegetables sitting there on your plate, or you can sit there all night long until you clean the plate. And right in the middle of that plate is a cap and floor system. And by the way, I'm going to keep referring to it that way. A cap and floor system. It's not just the institution of the salary cap. And that's one of those little things. One of those little verbiage things that the players are going to continue to bring up over the next, 6 months or however long this plays out. They're going to keep mentioning the new salary cap system that Major League Baseball wants to employ. No. It's a cap and floor system. And yeah, it's based off of revenues. It's a 50-50 split between the players and the owners. Which means, by the way, you'd get to see some of the owners' books and just how much they're really bringing in. But it's what works in every other major professional North American league. And the players should be happy with the elimination of qualifying offers, free agency a year earlier, an increase in minimum salaries. Now, another thing I do not agree with is the hard cap on contract lengths and values. Don't like that. But I tell you, more of these proposals than not fall in line with how the average everyday sports fan feels about baseball. Eliminate the salary deferrals. So you can't give a guy $500 million, but defer $400 million of it 2 decades out. No. That's called circumventing the cap. A variation of bird rights that they have in the NBA, where you're able to make a better offer to your own free agents than other teams can. Now, in the NBA, it's slightly different. You're able to literally circumvent the cap with bird rights, full bird rights, and do whatever it takes to keep your own players. Maybe that's the point it gets to in Major League Baseball. But the good faith effort is being made by the league to address things that fans want. And that's the other part of this, too, is the perspective we get from the players more often than not on this is, it's not what we want. The owners are trying to keep more money for themselves and give us less. Let me count on one hand the number of fans that care. None. Fans have their own concerns about the game. And it's not how you divvy up the billions. Honestly, it isn't. We don't care if the players get 55% of the revenue or 50% of the revenue or somewhere in between. We don't. We just care that all teams have to be held to the same window of guidelines, so that the bottom 8 to 10 spend more and stop crying poor mouth, and that the top 6 to 8 are held to an upper limit so they can't buy their way out of mistakes. That's what fans care about. And so, once again, a good faith proposal, even if you don't like some of the points on that proposal, like the draft points that they brought up last week about limiting the draft to just college players and a separate international draft. And I didn't necessarily get on board with that. But at the very least, every week or two, Major League Baseball is coming back to the Players Association saying, hey, we're building the framework here. We're trying to work with you guys. Free agency can start earlier. We'll increase minimum salaries more than they've ever been increased before. We'll eliminate the qualifying offers. All these things that players should look at and say, okay, good. I like that. And instead, because it's under the cap and floor system, the players and the Players Association dismiss it out of hand. The fans are going to end up siding with those people that are trying to get baseball on the field next spring. And so far, I've seen a lot more from the league side than I have from the Players Association side that at the very least build some points for negotiation, if not a complete and total framework. There are things that can be talked about within the league's proposals to the players. The players just stop and say, I see the word cap right there. No, don't want to talk about it. Hey, again, you're acting like a petulant toddler. The veggies are on the plate, Connor. You're going to have to eat them. Or else you'll sit there all night. One other interesting point to this. Something the players have proposed is banning prop bets. And a lot of that has to do with the harassment players face online from ridiculous people. And I hope you're not one of them. If you're within the sound of my voice and you're one of those people that goes on social media to DM a player after he only strikes out 4 instead of 6 and you miss the over on the 5.5K prop, like, you go outside, find a hobby, touch grass, as the kids say. But it's also because that is the easiest way for organized crime to get their hooks into players via the prop bets. I have no problem eliminating prop bets. Look, I like betting on sports. I do. You reduce the number of markets to available to bet on, I'd be disappointed. Like, am I going to bet Jacob Mizorowski's over strikeout prop tonight? Yes. Am I going to bet Jacob Mizorowski's over outs prop tonight? Yes. But if they weren't there, would I just find another way to bet on Jacob Mizorowski by betting on the Brewers? Yes. So I have no problem with that. The league is putting forth a good faith effort to try and hammer out the bullet points of a framework for an agreement under the cap and floor system. And the players just continue to sit there, put their fingers in their ears and go, la, la, la, la, la, cap and floor, I can't hear you. La, la, la, la, la, cap, can't hear you. No, that's, again, not how it works. This isn't preschool. You have to sit down and talk like an adult at some point. And one side has done that so far. The other side, just sitting there in their wet diaper crying. Coming up at the top of the hour, we'll get back into the World Cup with legendary soccer commentator Tommy Smith. I cannot wait to pick his brain about just how far he thinks the U.S. can go in this World Cup. Their round of 32 knockout match Wednesday afternoon in Santa Clara, California, against Bosnia and Herzegovina. Coming up in about 20 minutes or so, MLB at the halfway point. Who would be in the playoffs right now? Have you taken a gander at the standings lately? Who actually says take a gander? I don't know, but we'll do it. Next, though, power ranking the best wide receiver groups in the NFL. You're not going to like this whole list. There will be someone left off that you will hate. You will get mad at me. That's okay. That's why we do this. It's Westwood One Sports.
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3. It's a pair. And it's the best 1-2 receiving combo in the NFL. It's George Pickens and CeeDee Lamb at number 4 with the Dallas Cowboys. Now, when I first rolled through this in my head last night, obviously, Pickens and Lamb are the first pair that come to mind, probably, outside of maybe another pair that we'll get to in a minute. And I don't think, as a pair, I don't think you can beat them. But this is a ranking of the entire receiving core for a team. And once you get beyond Pickens and Lamb, what are we working with in Dallas? Honestly, if one of these guys were to go down, yes, the other one is capable of carrying things, as we saw Pickens do while Lamb was down last year. But when all of a sudden you go from Pickens and Lamb to one or the other, and then Ryan Flournoy or the hollowed out husk of Marquez Valdes-Scantling. As a Steelers fan, I witnessed that last year. I'm here to tell you, it's not that great. Kevontae Turpin, okay. But best pair, Pickens and Lamb. But as far as a receiving group as a whole, I have the Cowboys 4th. Number 3, I really like this receiving group, at least when they're all healthy and on the field together. Now, they just got to have somebody get them the ball. Can Kyler Murray be that dude? The Minnesota Vikings are number 3 for me. I mean, based on Jay Jetta alone, Justin Jefferson. And then when Addison is also healthy, they're right up there as far as pairs go. They're not Lamb and Pickens. Let's not get crazy. Okay? They're not Chase and Higgins, who we'll get to in a couple of minutes. But that's a really strong pair. And then you add Juwan Jennings as well, who I think, if we're just scrolling through the list of wide receiver 3s in the league, is, where are we going to put him? He's capable of top 5, if not better. Could he be the best wide receiver 3 in the league? That might be pushing it. But I really like what they did in getting Jennings on a great bargain basement deal, too. So, Vikings number 3 for me. Seahawks 5, Cowboys 4, Vikings 3 as I power rank the best wide receiver groups in the NFL. Number 2, I just mentioned him a moment ago. It's the Cincinnati Bengals. It's Chase, it's Higgins. And let's not ignore the fact that Andre Yosivash has come around to be a very strong wide receiver 3. But group as a whole, as a pair, Chase and Higgins right there with Pickens and Lamb in Dallas, and one other group that I'm going to get to in a second. But as a group of 3, still very, very strong. So, plus you got Joey Burr getting you the football. So I have the Bengals wide receiver group number 2. Seahawks 5, Dallas 4, Minnesota 3, Cincy 2. Ooh, who's he going to have number 1? There's a couple of options here. He's going to leave somebody off the list? Yeah, I'm going to leave somebody off the list. Number 1, the Detroit Lions. Absolutely. Amon-Ra, Jameson Williams. I would put those 2 right there, just a hair behind Chase and Higgins. Maybe right there with Chase and Higgins as the best duo behind Lamb and Pickens. If we were just doing duos, it would be Lamb, Pickens, and then it would be probably a tie at number 2 between Chase Higgins and St. Brown and Williams. But again, not ranking duos. I'm ranking wide receiver groups. And you got to add in Isaac Tesla, who was a red zone machine for the Lions last year. So that is the only definitive power ranking, at least in my mind, of the best wide receiver groups in the NFL. Seahawks number 5, Cowboys 4, Vikings 3, Bengals 2, Lions 1, executive producer Bill Zimmerman sitting there waiting to critique my list and tell me who I missed and how I got this wrong. Right, Bill?

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10: Regarding Myles Garrett, Browns GM Andrew Berry says he was never looking to trade Garrett. Hey, Andrew, what's next? You were never looking to trade for that creep Deshaun Watson? Of course you were looking to trade Garrett, because Garrett was never going to be Joe Thomas, a Hall of Famer with no team success to show for it.
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17: In 1990, when the Reds won the World Series, they visited the White House at the invitation of President George H.W. Bush. But that wasn't the first time a Cincinnati club had visited with a president. The first was on this date, June 26th, in 1869, when the professional pioneers of Cincinnati Red Stockings met with President Ulysses S. Grant. The Red Stockings had become famous all across the country in 1869, and when the team was playing in Washington, President Grant, who was from Ripley, Ohio, near Cincinnati, invited the boys to the White House where, puffing away on his trademark cigar, he congratulated them on their fine play. A White House celebration for the Red Stockings is June 26, 1869, this date in Reds baseball.
16: This date in Reds baseball is brought to you by the Cincinnati Reds Hall of Fame and Museum, presented by Dinsmore. 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
5: Every morning, when I wake up, I go to the bathroom, brush my teeth, do all that good stuff, and I step on the scale because I'm in the process of trying to lose some weight. And there's some days where I wake up and I feel pretty good, and then I step on the scale and it's like, ugh, brutal day incoming. That day is not today. I weighed 174 pounds this morning. That's big for me. Haven't been that light in a while. It was like 190 a month ago. Disciplined over here. Great, great stuff. Chris, how much did you weigh this morning?
19: I don't know, but it's not that.
5: Okay.
19: I'm in the 200 to 210 range. I'm working on it.
5: It's not bad.
19: Nah.
5: It's manageable.
19: Yeah.
5: It's manageable. Welcome into the Real Jonathan Smith Show here on Indy Sports Ticket. Thank you for tuning in. No matter how you're tuning in, whether that's YouTube, Indy Sports Ticket, if you want to head over there and subscribe, you can watch the show on X_ Jonathan Smith to follow me there. And watch the show there. You can also listen on the Indy Sports Ticket app, which you can download wherever you find your apps. Got a lot to get to today. I got some Colts stuff. A lot of World Cup stuff today. A lot of U.S. men's national team. Thoughts on their loss last night to Turkey. Don't overreact. It's not a big deal. Speaking of overreacting, I want to talk a little bit about Caitlin Clark. We got Funless Friday. Colt Booth joins the show at 1 o'clock to talk about the U.S. men's national team, and we'll do dueling trivia, me and Chris, at 2 o'clock. But I want to start with the Indianapolis Colts. Every year, Pete Prisco and CBS release a top 100 players in the NFL list. I like it. It's certainly better than, you know, the players' top 100 list, which is never good. It's always nonsense. It's more so of just like who had a good year last year. And who has a big name? So don't really care for that one. I do like this list because the players' top 100 list always sucks. I find Pete Prisco's to be a little bit more accurate. Chris, would you like to guess how many players were on Pete Prisco's list of the 100 best players in the NFL?
19: How many players are on there?
5: How many players from the Colts made the top 100 list?
19: 3.
5: That is correct.
19: Yeah, let's go. I'm awesome.
5: Do you want to guess who they were?
19: No.
5: Yeah, you do.
19: I'm going to say one because it's a popular jersey. We know Quentin Nelson.
5: Quentin Nelson's on there?
19: Other than that.
5: Think of another popular jersey.
19: Jonathan Taylor.
5: There you go. There's the second one. And then there's one more.
19: Top 100.
5: Plays defense. Cut it in half for you.
19: What's the guy from that came over from San Francisco?
5: The other one.
19: Not DeForest Buckner.
5: Yep.
19: What about the guy that just came over in the trade last year who's the number one pick?
5: Sauce Gard.
19: There you go.
5: There you go.
19: I'm not good with names. I'm not awake yet.
5: Those are the three. All three of them falling in the top 50. I think you could make an argument that that Tyler Warren should have been on the list. He was not. But, you know, I mean, I get it. He's he was a rookie last year. Probably got to earn your stripes a little bit more. But outside of that, I don't think anyone else really belonged. This is just, you know, more evidence of the Colts issues. Anytime I read any sort of, like, article on the NFL and why this team's going to be good, I'm like, yeah, that's, you know, nothing about that can be applied to the Colts. And every time I read something, about, you know, read an article about a team that's going to be average or bad, I'm like, that sounds like the Colts. And this is just more evidence of the Colts and all of their issues. Their quarterback, Daniel Jones, shouldn't have even been considered for the list. Some of you may think that's harsh. 7 good games doesn't earn you consideration to be a top 100 player in the NFL. Here's the crazy part. He probably got more consideration for this top 100 players in the NFL list than any of the Colts' defensive linemen. That's how rough the trenches are going to be for the Colts this year. Maybe Bernard Raimann got some consideration on offense, but like that's really it. There's not a lot of great players on this roster. You already know that, though. But what's frustrating is the Colts don't seem to understand this. Everybody in that building loves DeForest Buckner. They love DeForest Buckner. I mean, it's like, oh, man, you know, Buck. What a pro. What a great guy. You know, he's got a back issue and a neck issue, and he might play 7 games this year. But we are so lucky to have DeForest Buckner on our team. Everyone in there loves him. But there's no way he was considered to be a top 100 player in the NFL. You know what I would prefer? Yeah, Brandon Ayuk's a handful. Very hard to deal with. But that guy's really good at football. That being said, if you haven't seen the latest Brandon Ayuk videos, I highly recommend you go watch them because they are funny. He released one this morning of him talking about how he was going back on tour this fall and to buy your season tickets at commanders.com. He currently plays for the San Francisco 49ers. And if I was John Lynch, I would not trade Brandon Ayuk. Anyway, back to DeForest Buckner, who didn't sniff the top 100 players in the NFL list. He's old. He's injury prone. And most importantly, he's just not that good anymore. That dude had 4 sacks last year. Okay? And you can make a strong argument he's the Colts' best defensive lineman. I'm going to go out on a limb and say that that's an issue. None of the important positions for the Colts are considered to be top 100 players. Well, one of them is Sauce Gardner. That's it, though. I think Chris Ballard does an excellent job of finding guys at the positions that don't matter as much. Colts center's always pretty good. You know, the offensive guards, you know, Will Fries a couple years ago, 7th-round pick, turned into a really good player. Quentin Nelson, Matt Gonsalves played well at guard last year. The safeties, for the most part, I know we had a little rough patch there with Nick Cross when he first started playing. But for the most part, the safeties are pretty good. And the wide receivers, you know, they've been pretty solid under Chris Ballard as well. Those have been the positions that the Colts have been consistently good at under Chris Ballard. All of those positions are down on the list of importance for teams that want to win a Super Bowl. Building a football team under Chris Ballard is like building a mansion, but you spend your entire budget on the world's finest Italian marble countertops, Quentin Nelson, if you will, while leaving the roof unfinished and the foundation cracked. Countertops are nice. You know, my wife and I, we just moved. We got these, like, white countertops. She was complaining to me this morning. She was like, I don't like our countertops. And I said, because they're white and you can see all of the mess that I leave behind. She was like, yeah. I was like, all right. I went to leave this morning. She was like, you're just going to leave your crumbs on the counter? It's like, not anymore. I'm not, you know, but that's just how it is. Okay. Countertops are nice, but they don't keep the rain out. In the NFL, premium edge rushers and elite quarterbacks are the roof and the foundation of good teams. Guards and safeties are just the nice kitchen finishes. You know, like one of the new things in our apartment that my wife is a big fan of that I just am, indifferent towards. Let's go with that. In our old apartment, we had like the, Chris, I don't know what they're called. Like the burners that have like the grates. You know what I mean?
19: Like on the stove?
5: It's got like, yeah. It's got a little spiral thing. But on newer ovens, it's just like flat.
19: Right.
5: Our new one's flat.
19: Okay.
5: And Amelia's a big, big fan of that. She's like, so much easier to clean.
19: I think it's just a difference of gas and electric stoves.
5: Is it?
19: Yeah.
5: I have no idea. I don't know how it works. Because I just know that she likes it.
19: The one that you're talking about has fire come up, and the one that you have now, electric, just heats the surface.
5: Just heats up. Okay, yeah. That makes sense. But yeah, like, those are just finishing touches. They don't make or break the house. Okay, when you look at the Rams, their quarterback, both of their edge rushers, and one corner all made the list and are considered a top 100 player in the NFL. Guess what? The Rams are the favorite to win the Super Bowl. What a surprise. The Texans had their two edge rushers, both of their starting corners and a wide receiver. C.J. Stroud should probably be in there. I know he's taking a lot of heat after last season, but he's a good quarterback. Come on now. Don't let one bad year cloud your judgment, okay? Or should I say, don't let one bad year Stroud your judgment? I don't know. Is that anything?
19: You could do that.
5: Okay. All right. I didn't
19: acceptable.
5: Know.
19: Yeah.
5: Thank you. That's why the Texans are going to win the AFC South. They get after the passer. They cover wide receivers well. They've got a good quarterback. And they've got a true number one receiver. The Colts have one of those four things. Maybe. Maybe Daniel Jones is a good quarterback and they'll have two. They should be able to cover receivers, but if Sauce and Mooney Ward can't stay healthy, then like that'll be a problem. That's it though. And I don't think Jadeveon Clowney is fixing these issues. Maybe Alec Pierce proves to be more than a deep threat. That's the problem with the Colts. Too many maybes, not enough absolutes. Would you want to work for a company if your boss might be good? I personally wouldn't.
19: No.
5: You want to work for a company that you absolutely know has a boss for you that is capable of taking care of whatever problems arise. If you interviewed for a job, asked about your manager in this potential position, and they said, it's his third year as the manager, and we think he's developing to a really good manager, and maybe this is the year it all comes together. You would leave unless you were desperate. That's not the answer you want. You want to hear, he's a great manager, he's only in his third year, but he's just really picked up this role, and he's really ran with it. He's amazing. One of the best managers that we have. All right, sign me up. Sounds great. That's not what the Colts have. They have maybes. Maybe Leiatu Latu develops. Maybe Alec Pierce will be better with more targets and he'll develop into a guy that's more than just a deep threat. Maybe Josh Downs can play on the outside opposite of Alec Pierce. If not, we're going to be looking at guys like Laquan Treadwell, who's been on the Colts practice squad for what feels like forever, or Ashton Doolin, an undrafted free agent originally signed to play on special teams, or Deion Burks, a seventh-round pick, or Nick Westbrook-Ikhine, a guy who had 11 receptions for the Miami Dolphins last year. Not great. Maybe Jalen Travis is going to be a good right tackle. Maybe C.J. Allen and A.J. Halsey are going to elevate the defense. Maybe Mooney Ward will stay healthy. The only absolutes that we have are Quinn Nelson, Jonathan Taylor, and Sauce Gardner. Those three guys I expect to be good every week. You need more absolutes than that. Do you know what maybe gets you? 7-10, 8-9, or 9-8. That seems to be the only result that the Colts can generate under Chris Ballard. And it's why they've gotten nothing but average from him. Maybe is like a toxic ex. One week, things are great. The next week, everything blows up in your face. It's like, oh, she slashed my tires and set my house on fire? That's not great.
19: Been there.
5: Really?
19: Maybe not to that extent.
5: Oh, okay. But I was like, yo.
19: I can relate.
5: Is Carrie Underwood your ex? Did she take a Louisville Slugger to both headlights? I don't know.
19: I didn't cheat. And that's would good. Have never cheated on Carrie Underwood, by the way.
5: Hey, fair enough. What an idiot, you know? Whereas with absolute players, they're always reliable. Patrick Mahomes, Josh Allen, Matthew Stafford, Myles Garrett, Trey Hendrickson, Patrick Surtain, Jonathan Taylor, and so on. You never have to worry about, and they're always going to be impactful in some way. Even if they don't have big statistical games. Like Jonathan Taylor is always impactful because he elevates the Colts' play-action game. Okay, he makes it easier for them to throw the football because defenses have to worry about him every snap, unless it's like 3rd and 12. The Colts need more players like that, and they simply do not have them. Maybe, there's that word again, maybe the rookies all show up and look great. You know, C.J. Allen, A.J. Halsey, and Justin Wally, since he didn't play last year, let's throw him in this little rookie room as well. Maybe they all look incredible. that could give the Colts a chance to make the playoffs because they'll have a solid defense. Okay, even without a great pass rush, I do think if their back seven lives up to their potential, then, you know, we'll feel pretty good about it. But again, that's a maybe. Maybe Shane Steichen has the answer to helping Daniel Jones evade pressure, because that was the problem after those first 7 weeks last year. Daniel Jones took more sacks, and then all of a sudden the Colts season went off the rails. Okay? It's a lot of maybe, not enough absolute. Whereas with the Chiefs, I'll say it. If Patrick Mahomes stays healthy, they are absolutely going to make the playoffs. With the Rams, they are absolutely going to make the playoffs. With the Bills, Josh Allen is absolutely going to be an MVP candidate, and they're probably going to make the playoffs. With the Texans, their defense is absolutely going to be one of the best in football, and they're probably going to win the division. If they don't, they're absolutely going to make the playoffs. Same with Seattle. They're absolutely going to have an amazing defense. Sam Darnold is absolutely going to make just enough plays for them to have a chance. With the Colts, it's a lot of maybe. Not really a big fan of maybe. I am a big fan, though, of the World Cup. And the U.S. men's national team last night learned a little bit about itself. The roster is not 9 players deep. We got a glaring reminder of exactly why a 38-year-old is anchoring our defense. I've got some thoughts on the match against Turkey last night and some thoughts on Christian Pulisic playing as well. That's coming your way in 3 minutes.
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5: We had more American soccer last night. Fun game to watch. Game didn't matter. I would like to remind everybody that off the top. Saw some big overreactions. Fun fact, Chris, did you know that no team has ever gone undefeated in the group stage and also won the World Cup?
19: Ever.
5: It's never happened. Because that would mean you'd have to go undefeated the whole way.
19: Sure.
5: It's never happened before. So where I sit, probably a good thing that Team USA lost last night.
19: Is there a possibility of that happening this year? Like with another team?
5: I'm sure that there's someone going undefeated. But like when you look at, let's just look here. All right. That's a great question. Mexico went undefeated in the group stage. I would be very surprised if they won it. I think they were the only team. Actually, there is potentially a chance. So France and Norway play today. They're both 2-0. Both of those teams, I think, are good enough to win the World Cup, especially France, obviously. Argentina, I believe, plays tonight as well. They may play tomorrow. They're 2-0. They'll have a chance to start 3-0. And they're, you know, they won it last time around, so they could definitely do it. They'd kill two birds with one stone there. No team has ever gone back-to-back in the World Cup. And then Colombia's 2-0, but they play Portugal tomorrow. Probably not going to win that one. So, and even if they do, they're not winning the World Cup. Be very surprised if Colombia found a way to get it done. So, with the U.S. men's national team, welcome into the real Jonathan Smith Show, by the way. Thanks for tuning in, no matter how you're tuning in. YouTube, X, the Indy Sports Ticket app, or 1430 AM. So, turns out, the U.S. men's national team's roster does not go nine players deep. They made nine changes on the starting line last night. The two center backs replacing Chris Richards and Tim Ream were not good at all. The midfield struggled early. I didn't think that they did a good job holding possession, even though, amazingly, they held possession like 58% of the time in the first half. I just thought everything in the first half from Team USA looked frazzled and rushed. You know, they scored that early goal, you know, like 3 minutes into the game. You know, I was watching the game and Amelia was in there with me. And we scored in the third minute. She was like, that was fast. My feelings were hurt a little bit.
19: I'm sorry, Jonathan. That's funny.
5: Thank you. Thank you. That didn't really happen, but you know. I thought it was funny. It's, you know, stuff. I saw the opportunity.
19: Yeah.
5: Anyway. So they score in 3 minutes. I thought they would relax. That didn't happen. Turkey just kind of turned up the pressure. That's the first time we've seen Team USA really deal with being pressed. And they didn't handle it very well. I will say, Team USA had opportunities off set pieces, but that really felt like it was it in the first half. They weren't really attacking the same way they were against Paraguay and Australia. And then the second half starts. They came out very aggressive, leads to a goal off of a long throw into the box. That's when this team is at their best. I think those set pieces, especially when Sebastian Berhalter is on the field, are really impressive from them. He's the one who scored the goal off of the long throw. And the sad thing, or I don't know about sad, the problem with Sebastian Berhalter, he is excellent at set pieces. Like, he's the guy when he's on the pitch, like he's kicking the corners, he's taking the free kicks. Like, he is a set piece specialist. The problem is he's just like a step below all the other American players in terms of like actually playing the game of soccer. Like, not super fast, not super quick, doesn't I don't think he does a great job of like dribbling around people. Like he's not going to give you any sort of offensive explosiveness in the normal flow of the game, but he's very good on set pieces. And that's going to be important. It's why he's a late sub a lot of times in these games, is because if Team USA is going to win the World Cup, if they're going to get back to the quarterfinals for the first time since 2002, they have to score goals because their defenders aren't that good, especially when Chris Richards and Tim Ream aren't playing like last night. Playing without Ream and Richards on the back line is like driving a luxury car down a mountain highway without any brakes. You might look cool moving forward. You might look faster and more athletic than the 38-year-old. But the moment they needed just to stop an attack last night, you know, you're driving your theoretical luxury car through a guardrail with, you know, because you don't have any brakes. I said it yesterday. We were going to see why 38-year-old Tim Ream was starting for us at center back. And we absolutely learned why. Chris, did you have something? I saw you pop the mic there for a second.
19: No, I just had a random thought because you went to the luxury car analogy again. We're going to have to get a separate sound just for the luxury car analogies.
5: I'm sorry.
19: No, it's cool. That's all I got.
5: It's an easy picture to paint. That's what, you know. Anyway, I was very surprised that Christian Pulisic got to play in the game. With that being said, he came in and like immediately won them a corner. I thought he played well in the 34 minutes that he played in. The commentators talked a lot about how you don't want him to go 3 weeks without playing. I understand how important rhythm is, but he's pretty fragile. You know, Chris, here you go. Christian Pulisic's like a high-end Italian sports car. When he's out on the track, he's absolutely breathtaking, right? Splitting double teams. He just moves at a different pace than everybody else. And when he came on the pitch last night, like he changed the game immediately. But you're always terrified that if you drive him over a single pothole, the axle's going to snap. Okay? Christian Pulisic has a history of getting hurt. He also, you know, to his credit again, came in and changed the game. He seemed like he found a rhythm pretty quickly. I personally think he would have been fine finding a rhythm against Bosnia on Wednesday night if he'd sat out because it's Bosnia. But I'm glad he just didn't get hurt playing out there. It probably was good for him to stretch his legs there for about 30 minutes. He was awesome in those minutes. You know, the U.S. men's national team, you know, the first three possessions after Pulisic came in, he won a corner, he had a shot on goal, and then he had another shot on goal that led to a corner. He's their best player. We saw it again last night. The game shifted when he came in. The U.S. men's national team, really even before he came in, so were controlling possession. They were much more offensive-minded. And then Pulisic came in, and that dominance went up a level. They had their chances to score, just couldn't quite find the back of the net. And then, you know, allowing that goal at the end, just a total gut punch. But with a backup defense and a backup keeper, it's not that surprising that they gave that up. Chris, you were telling me during the break you had a couple of thoughts on the game.
19: Yeah. You want my two-minute review?
5: I do want your two-minute review. Let's do it.
19: POV or whatever. Just my observations from watching last night's game. And feel free to argue with me or back me up on some of these. But my first one, right off the bat, is that nobody really knows how to pronounce Turkey. They're all saying
5: I don't
19: Turkey.
5: Turkey,
19: yeah. So that kind of stuck out. Also, the...
5: Can we talk about that for a second?
19: Yeah, go for it.
5: They want us to call them Turkey, because that's how you are, I guess, are technically supposed to pronounce it in whatever language Turkish people speak. Okay? Here's my problem. We are the USA. To them, we're like the ADB. Or something, whenever they talk about us. It's like America Day, something, something, something.
19: Sure.
5: Why do we have to call them Turkey, but they get to call us ADB?
19: That's a good point.
5: That doesn't make sense.
19: Right.
5: Also, like, we don't do this for any other country. Like, Italy isn't technically Italy. Technically, it's, you know, Italia or whatever. But guess what?

0: Every one of them pronounced it differently. So I was like, what is it really?
1: Yeah, seriously.
0: But anyway, I noticed that the starting lineup intro for Turkey, you know, whenever they flash their names and you get, a selfie of them or whatever, they were all smiling. This time, USA's starting lineup intro, serious faces. They were all doing the same poses, folding their arms. That's the team. Like, let's not, like, do heart symbols and stuff like that. Let's look tough. I appreciate... Maybe they heard us talk about their starting lineups, but yeah.
1: Absolutely.
0: Solid adjustment
1: there.
0: You
1: know they did. Okay.
0: You already brought up that U.S. scored in the first few minutes of the game, which was awesome.
1: Yep.
0: Right off the bat.
1: Nice crowd pop.
0: Yeah.
1: It's awesome.
0: Absolutely. I'm still a big fan of the slow motion replays, the facial expressions. They have me cooked. I enjoy those.
1: I love the slow-mo lip reading. Yeah. Like, there's a clip last night where a guy for Team USA misses a shot on goal, and you just see him go, it's like, oh, yep. I know exactly what he's saying.
0: Liked all that. Another clear observation anybody could see is that when there's stoppage in the game, they show the players walking around, they're absolutely gassed and out of breath. Like, that's a lot of running.
1: It is. It's part of why guys flop. Because
0: they need a break.
1: Yes. That's part of why they do it. And which, like, I understand.
0: I get that.
1: I'd be winded. I played basketball for an hour and 15 minutes yesterday. I was like, you know what? I'm done.
0: Yeah. Did you flop?
1: On my bed after I showered, yeah.
0: Fair enough. I also acknowledge the improved quality of play-by-play. It was easier to listen to. I don't know if this was just a USA thing, but there were like no accents, and I thoroughly enjoyed this play-by-play.
1: They reserve their best commentators for Team USA because like it's on Fox. And so... That pairing's really good. I appreciate, I'm assuming you heard Dan talk about this. I appreciate how they let the game breathe.
0: Right.
1: Like, there are multiple parts of the game last night where they don't talk for 30 seconds, and you hear the crowd chanting USA. And, like, when Christian Pulisic came on, like, everyone in the crowd, like, the crowd just erupted.
0: Yep.
1: And, like, they didn't talk over it. One of my complaints about watching the finals this year, they kept turning the crowd down when like I want to hear the crowd, like, yeah. I want to hear the crowd pop after, you know, the Knicks hit a big three at home. I don't want to hear Mike Breen go bang, as cool as that is.
0: Yeah.
1: Like, I want to hear the crowd erupt. So I do appreciate that from them last night.
0: Oh yeah, big part of the experience right there. I have a question here. I think if it was a game that didn't have much on the line, they sure did play like there was, and yes, the crowd was in it too. I like that.
1: I do too. The reason why you saw that, two reasons. One, for Team USA, you had 9 players starting that normally don't play.
0: Okay.
1: And so, like, this is your only opportunity, like, to play in the World Cup this cycle. You're going to play really hard, right?
0: So how deep is their roster, I guess?
1: You get 26 guys on your roster.
0: Okay.
1: So,
0: there's a good chance the majority of them don't play every game?
1: Yes, because you only get 5 subs.
0: Okay. Oh, okay.
1: Yep. So, like, at the end of the game last night when, I forget his name, a guy for Team USA got hurt. They had already used all 5 subs. If he hadn't been able to keep playing, then, like, Team USA would have just been down to 10 people. And so, so at most, only 16 guys are getting to play every game.
0: Got it. All right. Couple more observations here. This is obviously just out of my head. I don't normally watch soccer, just really started, and I'm learning. So I also saw that when the goalies, when they leap to block a shot and they fall directly straight down on the hard ground, that looks extremely painful, and I have new respect for that.
1: Yeah,
0: That doesn't look comfortable at all.
1: It doesn't. I'm just glad it's grass, because, like, if they're playing on turf, it'd be worse. Yeah, fair. Yeah, I agree. Like, the one goalie for them, incredible save. Like, that ball goes weirdly off Pulisic's knee or whatever. It looks like it's going to, like, miraculously curve in. And then he leaps and tipped it away. And just crazy stuff from him. And then he got hurt. I was like, yeah, I get it.
0: Yeah.
1: He just, like, lands on his ribs.
0: Yeah.
1: It's like, oh, geez, dude.
0: I would not envy that at all. I did see... Oh, go ahead.
1: I was also going to say, on the, like, guys playing hard point, like... I think anytime you're playing for your country, you are, what's the word?

0: you're just a little more committed and there's just a little bit more pride. And so, like, if you're Turkey, like, they thought that they were going to come over here and potentially win the group. Like, they thought, and I think this was, I don't know about consensus. I think a lot of people agreed with them of, like, final match of this group play, America versus Turkey, winner's going to win the group. And then that obviously didn't happen last night. And so, like, I do think there was a sense of pride from Turkey. And that's also part of why you saw such a competitive game with teams really playing hard.
1: So whenever it's not the World Cup, obviously they get experience somewhere, regular seasons, yeah, whatever, right? Is this men's national soccer team, are they a collection of the teams around the States, like an all-star team? Or is this like, who do they play whenever it's not the World Cup?
0: Depends on how good you are. So Christian Pulisic plays for Inter Milan, which is one of the best clubs in Italy. Tim Weah, who was awful last night, plays for a club in the France League. Tim Ream plays in the MLS. So it's just kind of like, so imagine like, it's like the Olympics with basketball. Like Jokic
1: right.
0: plays here,
1: right.
0: but then he just goes back to where he's from for the Olympics.
1: I see.
0: It's the same thing.
1: I got it.
0: Same thing.
1: Okay. I did see Christian Pulisic come into the game and immediately start whispering sweet nothings into the defense's ear. And he was, hey, how's it going? Like we were talking about yesterday. I don't know if you guys noticed that, but he's up to something. But the excitement, yes. In all reality, that was awesome to see. Crowd was really into it. They like their seductive soccer player.
0: Yeah.
1: The last thing is a question. Team USA playing on Wednesday next week in the knockout round.
0: Yes.
1: They are playing one or two teams because there's
0: I know. It's hyphenated.
1: I'm like, I'm just how many calling, games are we playing?
0: I'm just calling them Bosnia because I can't pronounce the other half of their name.
1: Like hyper something rather. I don't know.
0: Yeah, I'm not even going to try. Not even going to try.
1: Okay, so just one game.
0: Playing one game.
1: And if they lose, one team, they're done.
0: They lose, they're done.
1: Okay.
0: That's a perfect segue, too, because I was going to start. I was going to talk about that. I don't think we have time to get into it, though, sadly. But we will get into it, because like you said, Chris, unless you have something more, or is that it?
1: No, that was it.
0: Okay. So the round of 32 is set. We are playing Bosnia Wednesday night in Santa Clara. Spoiler alerts. Losing this game would make the entire tournament an absolute unmitigated failure. Okay, I'm mapping out America's path to the quarterfinals in 3 minutes.
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0: Team USA lost last night to Turkey, but it does not matter. We're going to have Colt Booth on again here in about 18 minutes to talk about the game last night. And to look ahead, what do the knockout rounds look like for Team USA? Welcome into the Real Jonathan Smith Show here on Indy Sports Ticket. Thanks for tuning in, no matter how you're tuning in, YouTube, X, the Indy Sports Ticket app, or 1430 AM. So we learned last night that the U.S. men's national team is going to play Bosnia in the round of 32 on Wednesday night at 8 o'clock. And I can't wait. The game is in Santa Clara. Hallelujah. Not a 10 o'clock start. 8 o'clock game. Much more reasonable. That's a game they should absolutely win. I don't think they have a line out quite yet. Yes, they do. USA is minus 250. They are ginormous favorites. I mean, minus 250. That's a pretty hefty line. In the world of soccer, let me see what the line is the other way for Bosnia, who, again, we should absolutely dog. So USA is minus 250. Bosnia is plus 750. USA, we should absolutely dog them. We should beat them by a lot. Okay? If they lose that game, even with all of the success that they had in the group stage, that's an absolute failure for Team USA at this World Cup. Okay, so they're very heavy favorites. Again, minus 250. Bosnia finished third in their group with Qatar, the worst team, arguably. It's them or Tuznia in the World Cup this year. Canada and Switzerland. I wouldn't exactly call any of those teams international soccer powerhouses. And Bosnia placed third. Again, if the U.S. men's national team loses to them, this will be considered a World Cup failure. Okay? At a minimum, Team USA should make the round of 16. Then they would likely play Egypt if things hold. Okay? If it's not Egypt, then it would probably be Belgium. Still a chance that that happens. It'll kind of depend on how, I believe that those teams play today. It'll kind of depend how those games go. They all play, where's it at here? Do they play Sunday? Nope. When do they play? Whoa. Did they play last night? And I'm just, no, they play today. Yeah. Belgium plays New Zealand tonight. They should win, but I believe Egypt just needs a draw against Iran in order for them to clinch that group. And whoever wins that group would likely be the round of 16 opponent for Team USA. So they should beat Bosnia. If they play Belgium, Belgium's a pretty good team. That would be a tough game for the U.S. men's national team. But if it's Egypt, That is a team they should most definitely beat. Then in the quarterfinals, they would play Spain. They would obviously probably lose to Spain. They were the favorite entering the tournament for a reason, and they've got arguably the best player on the planet in Lamine Yamal. Okay? Think of this bracket like a road trip. Bosnia is a minor speed bump right outside your driveway. If you pop your tire on it, you've got serious problems. Egypt or Belgium is like a tricky mountain pass. You have to stay sharp, but it's something that you should be able to like maneuver around. No big deal. But Spain's like Mount Everest. If you freeze to death trying to summit Everest in the quarterfinals, nobody's going to blame you. Okay, you get a round of applause just for trying to make the climb. If the U.S. men's national team gets to the quarterfinal for the first time since 2002 and they lose to Spain, that is an excellent World Cup result for Team USA. Okay, depending on their path, that's really the only acceptable outcome. Like if they get Belgium in the round of 16, then a loss there wouldn't be the end of the world. If it's Egypt, though, that'd be a disappointing team to get sent home by. Now, let's say Team USA beats Spain. I believe that would then set them up to play France. Isn't that exciting? But hey, look, if you can beat Spain, you can absolutely beat anybody. That's just reality. Okay, if you can beat Spain, you can beat anybody. And speaking of France, let's get into our match of the day. I can't wait. France versus Norway, 3:00. It's going to be awesome. I need to double check something because I'm pretty sure I saw a story this morning. And if it's true, I'm going to be sad. Chris, can you look up if Erling Haaland is going to play today? Because I thought I saw a story that he may not play. Which I don't know why he wouldn't. I don't believe he got hurt or anything. But sometimes weird things happen sometimes. But I hope he plays. Because if he does, you've got arguably the two best goal scorers in the world in this game. Watching Kylian Mbappe and Erling Haaland share the pitch is like putting Godzilla and King Kong in the middle of a downtown metropolis. They are two completely different types of freaks of nature, but both are guaranteed to completely demolish everything in their path. Like they've both scored multiple goals in their first two matches. They're probably both going to score multiple times today. They're just two incredible athletes that are incredible at finding the back of the net. Now, France is obviously good enough to win the whole tournament. Norway is a dark horse to win the World Cup. Okay, they're that good, and a large part of that is they may have the best striker in the world in Erling Haaland. If you want to see goals, this is the game to watch. Like I'm racing home to watch the game when the show's over. Okay, so if you're on 465 or 65 and you see a coffee-colored Acura flying down, just get out of the way. Okay? Because that's probably me. I got some soccer to watch. So, I'm just saying. I mean, I don't know. You know what's sad? I'll probably have the game going while I'm driving. So, definitely get out of the way.
1: That's dangerous, Jonathan.
0: It is. You know what else is dangerous?
1: I'm just kidding.
0: Yeah.
1: Go ahead.
0: Erling Haaland and Kylian Mbappe on the attack. Watch out. If you want to see goals, like this is the game to watch.
1: The quick answer on that is no. Erling Haaland is not expected to start today.
0: Really? Does it say why?
1: Norway head coach, however you say his name, has opted to make a wholesale lineup change to rest 10 players and protect his squad's health for the knockout.
0: Oh my gosh. So stupid. Play to win the game. Come on. What are we doing? Try to win your group. Jeez. Look, if that game ends up not being good because Norway's head coach is a word I can't say on the air. Then I would also look at Uruguay versus Spain. That game could be a lot of fun. And then the late games tonight at 11 will dictate who Team USA plays in the round of 32. So if you want to pay attention to those, if you can't sleep, you throw it on, watch the highlights later. Those matches are really important for today. So as I was saying, I'm just like, certainly Erling Haaland is going to go on at some point. Like if the match is like 1-0 or, you know, it's tied 1-1 and Norway has a chance to win, maybe he comes on late, kind of like Pulisic last night. So I'd be very surprised if he just didn't play at all. Here's the thing. The winner of this game wins the group. If it's a draw, then France will win the group. I can tell you right now, France is not playing for a draw. They are an incredibly aggressive team, and they should be because of how talented they are. Obviously, Norway needs a win to win the group, so I can't wait for this game. It's going to be high level. You have the possibility, depending on if Haaland plays at all, of seeing like 4 of the 10 best players in the world all playing at the same time. Do 3 of them play for France? They absolutely do. But the one guy for Erling Haaland for Norway is probably better than all 3 guys for France. So what more could you want? This game could be awesome, especially if Erling Haaland finds his way onto the field. France is favored at minus 175. That's probably because we know that Norway's resting a lot of guys. A draw is plus 370, and Norway to win is plus 425. Even with resting all these guys, I'm surprised that Norway is such a big underdog. Just because like they are a legitimately good team, they've been almost as impressive as France has been in their group games. Like France has a goal differential of +5, Norway's is +4. I think we're gonna get an awesome game. I can't wait. Chris, will you be watching soccer this weekend?
1: I'll probably turn on at some point. I got my hands full with stuff and events and work. So, but I'm sure it'll be on at the bar that I'm working at tomorrow.
0: Do you have your hands full of these?
1: No. Nope. I do not.
0: We need to give away more Holiday World tickets just so we can get more calls like that.
1: Yeah.
0: Seriously.
1: But I'm going to check it out, but I'm going to mainly focus on, you know, the Team USA stuff. And
0: yeah,
1: that's not till Wednesday. So in the meantime.
0: Man. Yeah, I know. I mean, it's no line dancing on Wednesday.
1: Yeah.
0: What a bummer. Following week. No big deal. It'll happen at some point. It'll happen at some point. So
1: how is the air in there whenever you guys are line dancing? Total like off track, but whenever you go line dancing on Wednesday night, is it like really hot in there? Are you working up a sweat, burning some calories? Or is it like air conditioned? You know what I'm saying?
0: It's air conditioned. The question is just how many people are going to be in there.
1: Right. Because it's going to be hot next week anyway.
0: If it's packed, then yeah, you'll sweat quite a bit. But if it's a lighter night at the good old 8 Second Saloon, don't worry about it.
1: All right, so I'm gonna,
0: you know,
1: re-up on deodorant before I go in.
0: Yeah, okay. Would recommend you do that.
1: Very good.
0: It also depends on like how much you dance. Like I've been enough times now that I know 90% of the line dances, so I'm out there
1: sure
0: a pretty decent amount. But like when I first started going, like everyone knows Fireball. That one's not very hard. There's another song that they do where they tell you the steps. So everyone can do that one. But yeah, like, I mean, so yeah, if you don't know the songs, then like I wouldn't worry about it as much.
1: Cool. Yeah, just curious. Because, I mean, you go into a gym and it's mostly kind of same whatever, but it's got AC on, yet you can still, there's still a scent. You know what I mean? So
0: yeah, there's absolutely a scent. Like there's some.
1: So on hot days.
0: You know, I don't want to be mean, but there's some gnarly looking / smelling people in there. I'm just telling you, it's just true when you go to 8 Seconds.
1: Yep.
0: So there you go. All right. Colt Booth from Texas. He knows something about line dancing. He's set to join the show coming up at 1 o'clock. We will talk about the U.S. men's national team's loss to Turkey last night coming up at 1. But first, Chris has your sports update.
1: Thanks, Jonathan. Here's a few stories trending this hour. The WNBA has issued a 1-game suspension to Phoenix forward Alyssa Thomas for her throat strike on Caitlin Clark. Fever head coach Stephanie White announced at practice this morning that Clark will not play in Saturday's game with the LA Sparks at Gainbridge due to the lingering back issues. Free agency opens up next week in the NBA after the Pacers traded away Cam Jones to Chicago. They cleared an extra $2.1 million in cap space, giving them about $2.5 million to work with. Braden Smith signed a two-way contract with the Pacers and will split his time between the main roster and the G League affiliate, Noblesville Boom. Public tickets for the Colts training camp that begins at the end of July are still in high demand, and fans are moving aggressively to secure passes for the final summer in Westfield. The Colts will have 13 open sessions at Grand Park Sports Campus. That is in Westfield. And finally, Team USA, we were just talking about it, will play their knockout round game next Wednesday, July 1st, against Bosnia and whatever else goes along with that name. That's about 7 or 8 o'clock on Fox. That's what's trending this hour. More of the Real Jonathan Smith Show, and Colt Booth joins the show after the break on Indy Sports Ticket, 1430.
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24: This is This Date in Reds Baseball with team historian Greg Rhodes.
25: In 1990, when the Reds won the World Series, they visited the White House at the invitation of President George H.W. Bush. But that wasn't the first time a Cincinnati club had visited with a president. The first was on this date, June 26th, in 1869, when the professional pioneers of Cincinnati Red Stockings met with President Ulysses S. Grant. The Red Stockings had become famous all across the country in 1869, and when the team was playing in Washington, President Grant, who was from Ripley, Ohio, near Cincinnati, invited the boys to the White House where, puffing away on his trademark cigar, he congratulated them on their fine play. A White House celebration for the Red Stockings is June 26, 1869, this date in Reds baseball.
24: This date in Reds baseball is brought to you by the Cincinnati Reds Hall of Fame and Museum, presented by Dinsmore. Celebrating greatness, preserving history, providing inspiration. The Reds are on
3: swung on, crushed. High, deep, left field. There it goes. A three-run go-ahead blast for A. Eugenio Suarez.
6: They're waving around Friedel. Up throwing Anthony. Throw to the plate, not in time. And the Reds walk it off at 11, 6-5.
24: The quest for October baseball is underway. Hear all the action all season long on your home of the Reds.
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0: Hour number two of the Real Jonathan Smith Show is getting underway as we welcome in now the one and only Colt Booth. He was with us last week to talk about Team USA and just kind of how they looked after their match against Australia. We're going to talk a little bit about their match against Turkey last night, and I refuse to call them Turkey, eh? I'm not doing it. Before we do, you joined the thing at like 12:52. I don't know if you heard what Chris and I were talking about. I know that you have those West Texas roots. I do know that you're in Portland now, but do you go line dancing? Is that in your repertoire of abilities?
8: Is it in the repertoire? Yes. Do I go and actively seek that out? Absolutely not. That is not my thing.
0: If you wanted to, could you find a place to do that in Portland, though? I would assume so.
8: You can find places to go if you wanted to here. But no, man. I grew up. I did FFA. I did stock show stuff. You know, it's a big part of my life growing up in Texas. But so I learned it, but I do not actively use that skill anymore.
0: Okay. It's a good time, I'll say. I've been going for like the last year. It's a good time. I like it. Which, you know me well enough to be like, Jonathan trying to dance? That sounds horrific.
8: Yeah, no, I mean, if it's anything like how I saw you play baseball, then.
0: Sure. Okay. Fair enough. I mean, I would say it's not worse than you watching me try to play soccer.
8: That's true.
0: That was not a good time.
8: Few things worse than that.
0: Yeah. Very, very few things. All right. So last night, I saw a lot of overreactions. I thought when you consider the fact that we had like 9 different starters than normal, no Tim Ream, no Chris Richards, not really surprised by the outcome. Disappointed, though, because of the way that it ended. What'd you make of the match last night?
8: Yeah, big picture doesn't really mean much of anything. I think there is stuff that you can take away. I think it's fair to be disappointed. I think the significance, big picture, of being able to say, hey, we won every game, we got 9 points. Like, I think that would have been really beneficial long term and just momentum and excitement around the team. But ultimately, yeah, we played 9 new starters. And I think the other thing that happened is I think that the Turkey that we thought we were going to get at the start of the tournament kind of showed up yesterday. Arda Güler looked like he is a midfielder for Real Madrid and potentially will be one of the best midfielders in the world a few years from now. And we got to see that yesterday with him. And so the fact that our B team basically was in there with him for as long as they were, I think actually is not a terrible sign. Like, now there are individuals that we can talk about. Guaya did not play well and was not encouraging, and I would not be excited if I see him come off the bench. Gio Reyna, who I love and I think is like a really incredibly important part of the team moving forward, also didn't look awesome. Now he's playing a little deeper than he would normally like to play and maybe a little more out of position. But and then other guys like Sebastian Berhalter looked really good. We see a lot of what he brings to the table. And so there are individual things to pull out from that. But big picture as a whole, thinking about the team, I mean, it was great to see Pulisic coming back, looking as good as he did, have confidence around him that he got to kind of get up to speed. But big picture, like, no, it's not the end of the world. We're fine.
0: I was surprised when Pulisic came on. I was just kind of like, I think that they're just going to sit him just because he's fragile. That's probably the nicest way to say it. He's got a nice little history of injuries. That being said, he's incredible, man. Like, he played, I think he was on the field for like 34 minutes or whatever. And like, I think the first 3 possessions that Team USA had, it was like corner, he had a shot on goal, he had another shot on goal that resulted in a corner. Like, long term, like against Bosnia, I'm not even going to try to say the second half of their name. Against Bosnia, like, if he doesn't, you know, if they pull him early, then like we'll be fine. But in order to beat the better teams in the tournament, like he has to be out there. In terms of like the individual positions that you were talking about, let's just start with the center backs. Let's just get it over with. They were just, it was evidence of why we have a 38-year-old back there. I think that's kind of the best way to put it.
8: Yeah, I mean, and that we knew coming into the tournament, we've known for a while that is the fear and the weak point of the team. And obviously, Posh knows that with the formation we're playing is designed to get more help back there. That's why it was so important that Chris Richards was able to come back from injury, because, you know, Tim Ream is a weak spot and a problem. But he needs to play because of the gap between him and those other two guys. So it's really important that those guys, as we move on to this next part of the tournament, if we want to go two or three games deep, one, we just got to hope for injuries. And, you know, there's not much you can do about that. But the cards is important. You know, playing center back is a place where you can rack up yellows. And if that becomes a problem where people are having to miss games, we're really going to be in trouble.
0: And, like, the mistakes that were being made, look, if I can tell that a mistake was made, not good. But a lot of it felt like on counterattacks, they would just, I think of it almost like playing outfield, like an outfielder misjudging a fly ball where there would be a pass made by Turkey and they would like go to cut it off too soon. Like that just feels like a very avoidable mistake, or maybe it's not. I don't know.
8: Some of that, yes. I think the other thing we have to be aware of too is just like lack of game time with these guys, and especially with each other, right? Because, you know, I think the better comparison is like trying to play defense on a fast break in basketball. It's like you have to know where your teammate is going to be and trust that they're going to be in the right spot and all that kind of stuff. And, you know, you can look bad and it's really not your fault because someone else made a mistake somewhere else that you're trying to cover up for. And, you know, you and I are not the people to be able to recognize that immediately when we're watching a game of soccer. Yeah. But so I think that plays a big element too. And especially because if these guys that were playing yesterday, when they're thinking about, if I'm playing, I'm going to be playing with the other two starting center backs, right? Like that's the situation they're going to be in. They're not thinking they're going to be playing with each other with all these backups out there. So they probably don't have a ton of reps, you know, with that combination. And so I do want to give a little bit of grace for that kind of stuff, because I'm sure that was part of it too.
0: Joined by Colt Booth talking about the U.S. men's national team's game against Turkey last night. This is going to sound weird because we gave up three goals. Watching the first two games, forgive me, I forget the starting goalkeeper's name. Matt Fries, is that right? Mm-hmm. Yeah. Every time Matt Fries did anything in the first two matches, I was like, that makes me feel uncomfortable. Like, he would come out of the goal, and I'd be like, I don't know if you should come out there. Whereas, like, I know Matt Fries gave up three goals last night. I didn't think they were necessarily his fault just because the center back struggled. But even at goalkeeper, like, that's not exactly a strength either. What'd you think of Matt Turner and Fries through the group stage?
8: Yeah, I mean, it's tough because I've just seen Matt Turner a lot more. He'd been the guy at the last World Cup and had been for a while, and Matt Fries kind of came in recently and stepped in. And so I know what you mean a little bit with Fries. I think often, especially the way keepers come play now, where they're coming out a lot more and playing with their feet a lot more, you're going to put yourself in situations that make people a little more nervous because you either have the ball at your feet as a keeper or you're out further away from the goal. But I don't know. It's hard to know where to put blame in a situation like that with Turner. But I do think that Turner definitely didn't do anything last night to make you go, oh, well, he should be the keeper moving forward. You know, it's going to be Fries. And I think we can be confident in that moving forward.
0: Absolutely. So I texted you at halftime. And I was like, Team USA has had the ball 58% of the time. Didn't feel that way at all. And then the second half started, and it felt that way. Like, it felt like we held possession more, even before Pulisic came in. What do you think kind of flipped from the first half to the second?
8: It's tough, right? Because I was in the same boat. I remember I saw the possession number come up on screen when there was probably like the 43rd minute or something right before halftime, and it showed that we had the majority of possession, I was like, that does not feel like the game that I'm watching. And part of that might just be we've been so used to, in the last two games, dominating possession because the two teams we played in Paraguay and Australia wanted us to dominate possession. And so it may have just been like, oh, we're not used to seeing this type of game. Where in those two games, it was when one time team had possession, they kind of had it. Whereas last night, it was a lot more back and forth in the midfield and, you know, some of that kind of stuff happening. I do think moving forward, we'd be more confident when, you know, two of our starting midfielders weren't there last night. And yeah. So we get those guys back and we'll kind of move things a little bit better. As far as what changed in the second half, I'm sure there was some tactical stuff that happened at halftime. I think Poch has been really good about that in the previous two games. You know, I think we've scored early in all three games and have looked well coming out of all the breaks and halves and stuff. That's a testament to like, oh, we have like a real big boy coach now, which is fun to see.
0: It really is. We scored in the third minute last night, and Amelia was like, wow, 3 minutes, that was really fast. And I was like, oh, thanks. So next Wednesday, or this Wednesday, we're playing against Bosnia. I know you went ahead, you looked ahead, you've got thoughts on them. Here's my assumption, having done very little research. I believe they're one of like the smallest countries to ever qualify. This is, I believe, their second time qualifying, first time making it to the knockout stage. With that being said, they placed third in a group with Qatar, Canada, and Switzerland. So I'm going to assume they're not very good. I'm assuming that they're going to park the bus. And it'll be another game where USA kind of dominates possession and we look to not give up goals off counters. Is that about right?
8: Some of that. Think about it. They have... They're an interesting team in that their best player in Dzeko is 40 years old. He was a former Man City guy, and he's their striker, and it was a real top talent. Now he's 40, and so he's playing in for Schalke, which is in the second division of Germany. He's probably only going to play about an hour before he gets subbed out. But they had to go through some people to get here. So the way that they qualified for the World Cup is – they had to go through a playoff, right? They didn't automatically qualify. There's a couple teams. And the two teams that they had to beat in the playoff to get there were they beat Wales and then they beat Italy. So the reason that Italy's not here is because of Bosnia and Herzegovina is how you pronounce that next
0: Thank
8: part
0: you.
8: Of,
0: Thank
8: of
0: you.
8: That name. And in both of those games, in the semifinal and the final of that playoff, they were trailing. They had to come back late. Tied the game, and then they won both games on penalties. So this is a team that, one, we need to be aware of, like, hey, you can't count these guys out. Like, they're very comfortable coming back and staying in games and hanging in there. And if it goes to the penalty shootout, we know they have confidence because they had to go through two of them to get to this tournament. The other thing is, like, they're not going to park the bus. Actually, I was kind of expecting the same thing.
0: Okay.
8: That's not how they've played. And the group stages. Now that might change a little bit, right? You get to a knockout and, you know, maybe you tighten things down a little bit. No, you're playing a bigger team, but their real talent is in the attack. Now they've had struggle with that, but we talked about Dzeko. The other two people that you need to watch out is Karim Alibegovic. He is 19 and he played for RB Salzburg in German Bundesliga, but Bayer Leverkusen had him. And they sold him, but they had a buyback clause. And before the end of the year, they bought him back. Like, he is a real up-and-coming talent. He's a young kid, but the two wingers are who you need to worry about. So, the other guy is Esmir Buyback Terovic, who played a game for the U.S. national team in January 2024. So he was born in Wisconsin and played a game for the USMT before going back to Bosnia and Herzegovina. So they have opportunities, but yeah, the way they're going to play, it's set pieces, right? The goal that they scored against Switzerland, they lost 4-1, was a set piece. The goal they scored against Canada was a set piece, right? So that's worrying from a U.S. standpoint because, hey, that's how Paraguay got us. And so there's danger there, but U.S. should win this game. And it should be a fun game because they're, from what we've seen, are going to want to play. And aren't just going to want to sit back. And so the way the game looks might be a little more similar to the game we watched last night as far as they're going to be willing to come out and do some stuff. But U.S. should be able to get through.
0: Okay. Again, joined by Colt Booth talking about the U.S. men's national team and their matchup against Bosnia next week on Wednesday night at 8 p.m. Let's kind of briefly talk about the path at large. So I know the games tonight are going to dictate who the round of 16 opponent is. If we're able to win on Wednesday, it'll probably be either Egypt or Belgium. As we were kind of texting back and forth about it last night, I had this thought. Are we a second-tier international team? I think that's the best way to ask the question.
8: Depends on how you want to define tiers. I'd probably say closer to third. I think if you have tier one, that is like France and Spain, might be the only two in that tier, honestly.
0: Okay.
8: And then tier two might be your
0: Netherlands, you know,
8: England,
0: Norway,
8: and Germany.
0: England.
8: Okay. Yeah. Well, see, and that's where I might be like, well, maybe we're three or four. Now, obviously, it depends on how you want to find tiers, but that tier two might be more of like England, Germany, Brazil, Portugal, at least right now. And then maybe tier three is like the Netherlands, you know, Belgium, some of these types of teams. And that's where it's like, hey, maybe we're there. We have proved it. And I think this is our opportunity to prove that now we are in that third tier. We're not one of the big boys. We're not one of the teams that's like won a World Cup and that you're expecting to compete for a World Cup. But we're in that, we could move into that tier of, hey, you gotta worry about them. And, you know, you're not going to be excited to play them. But I don't think we're there yet. I think this tournament might be an opportunity to prove that we should be.
0: Because I was just thinking about it in terms of, it's like we should beat Bosnia. If we play Egypt, we should beat them. And then it's like maybe we can give Spain a game because that's probably who we see in the quarters. And soccer is just, I don't know how to define it. It's like this. Like, would you consider Norway, which today it's a little bit different because we don't know if Holland's going to play. Would you consider Norway like a second-tier team? Or they
8: I don't think so. I think in the tiers that I just described, I would put them in that third tier.
0: With us.
8: Especially because like we haven't seen them. We haven't seen them do it yet, right? Yeah. They're exciting and they're young, but you know coming to the tournament, there were a lot of people's dark horse so much that they kind of stopped being a dark horse because everybody picked them to be a dark horse. But they don't. I think the real separator between those kind of tier two and tier three teams is how far down the roster are you like really, really good? And you know, with Norway, yeah, they have Holland, they have Odegaard, they have two guys that are up there. And then you start looking at their defense, you're like, man, I don't know.
0: Sounds like us.
8: I think we're going to see that today with France. And okay. So, and I think the U.S. is kind of in that same mold, right? We have a couple guys you can get really excited about. Man, they look good. And then you start getting down to, you know, 8, 9, 10 on our starting 11. You're like, how about this? Yeah. And so I think I don't think you can be one of those tier one, tier two teams if that's how you feel about the team.
0: Okay. That makes sense. Because I was just even going to like Germany, because I was like, if you look at all the betting odds and things, like no one's betting Germany because they're going to probably play France, you know? And so I just feel like the gap between like your tier one teams and your tier two teams, pretty substantial. It's like quarterbacks in the NFL, like the gap between Mahomes, Burrow, Allen, and there's a fourth guy in there that I'm forgetting, Stafford. And everybody like those are clearly the four best, and then there's a bit of a gap. So, okay. Again, joined by Colt Booth talking about the U.S. men's national team. I know you're a Holland guy because you're a Man City fan. Doesn't look like he's going to start today. Maybe he comes on late. I don't really care. I think France and Norway is going to just be a lot of fun to watch. That's the show's match of the day. I know you're going to watch it. What do you kind of think about that game?
8: I think the same thing Holland thought when they asked him about it. And he said, yeah, France are probably going to win. They're probably going to win the whole tournament. So, I mean,
0: be honest, dude.
8: Even if Holland were to start and we knew we were going to get a great game out of him, you'd still pick France, right? Like, yeah. I think Holland may get a goal or two and Norway may get a goal or two, but they're not going to be able to stop this attack from France. And if they somehow do, I will be very surprised. Now, France hasn't been firing perfectly on all cylinders this tournament. You know, they've had the first half of their first game was a little awkward and clunky, but when you have the talent they have, it is hard to not win. And so I think, you know, it should be a fun game. I think I'm sure there's going to be some goals, which is what, you know, as kind of neutrals we want to see. But yeah, France should win this thing.
0: Okay. Last thing for you here. Our match of the weekend, because we just, that's just, I think, the best way to cover the World Cup is like, if you can only watch one game today, which one? Only one game over the weekend, which one? I have Colombia and Portugal, and like, I know Portugal's a heavy favorite, but they do have Cristiano Ronaldo. You know, he used to be a problem in a good way. Now he's a little bit of a different kind of problem. What do you kind of make of, I'll just say it directly. What do you make of his like lack of self-awareness? It's like, hey man, you're 42. You've got one of the best midfielders in the world on your team. Doesn't necessarily have to be all about you anyway. He's the opposite of LeBron. That's what he is. What do you just kind of make of all that, and how does that impact a Portugal team that's, I don't think people were picking them to win, but a team that is probably good enough to make a run. How do you think that kind of impacts them throughout the tournament?
8: Well, it definitely impacts the way they play. The way that if you have Ronaldo in there and you're going to build a team around him, which they have, rather than, hey, let's play through the middle with this insane midfield that we have and figure out how we're going to pick people apart. He is not he's still an insane athlete, but his best feature right now is how he's able to score with headers, which means, okay, we're going to put the ball out wide and we're just going to sling in a ton of crosses over the course of the game. And that's what we've seen. And hey, like, you might be able to get some goals when you play Uzbekistan, you know, if you do that, if you're Ronaldo. But it's certainly going to hold them back because they're not able to play the way that best fits their entire team because they're trying to play the way that best fits one person. And this happened in the last World Cup. Eventually, he didn't start. And the guy who came in, they had a great game and did well. And then the next game, they lost the knockouts and all of Portugal went, well, if Ronaldo was there, this wouldn't have happened. And so their coach is kind of in a no-win position. The way through would be him saying, hey, you know what? I think you should do this. I think this is best for the team. But when you're one of the top five players ever, I get you want not being super excited to do that. So I do think it's going to hold them back, but you're kind of in a lose-lose situation there for anybody else on the team.
0: Sadly, because their midfield's really fun. But like you said, when you have one of the five best players ever, you know, kind of hard to argue with that guy. All right, man. Thank you for your time, as always. I'm sure I'll reach out Thursday, see if you want to come on after we hopefully beat Bosnia. I know that's on the docket, hopefully. And then I'm looking way ahead. Week two, we got Colts and Chiefs, Sunday Night Football. I'm hoping to get you and Mike Tirico, so just two A-listers. It'll be great.
8: Yeah. Two equally important and valuable voices.
0: Absolutely. Thanks for your time, Colt.
8: All right, see you, buddy.
0: See ya. That is Colt Booth, good friend of mine who does a great job covering the World Cup. Great guy as well. So, oh, man, coming up, 2 o'clock, we are doing dueling trivia. I can't wait. I'm so psyched. I've got quite the problem up my sleeve for good old Chris over here. He's grinning.
1: Quite the problem, huh?
0: Yep, quite the problem for you.
1: And we're not telling each other the topics until it happens.
0: Not until 2. Not until 2. It's going to be a blast.
1: It's going to be good radio right there.
0: Speaking of a blast, Caitlin Clark probably going to get blasted in the face by the Los Angeles Sports tomorrow. Okay. That's not okay.
1: She's not playing tomorrow.
0: Oh, she's... Whoa, what?
1: She is...
0: What happened?
1: Stephanie White, head coach, said this morning that she is not playing tomorrow.
0: Okay, I know she hurt her back. Everything I read last night seemed to point to her playing. So
1: yeah, she still has the back issues, so she's not playing. I thought you were going somewhere else. Please,
0: where else would I be going? Yeah.
1: Enlighten us on how Caitlin Clark is going to get blasted in the face by the LA Sparks.
0: I thought someone was going to punch her. That apparently happens every time she plays.
1: Very good.
0: My point still stands, though. Like, I'm so sick of a certain group of Fever fans, not all of you, but there's a small percentage of you that could potentially be the most annoying fan base in sports. I'll tell you about it in 3 minutes.
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1: Big thanks to Colt Booth for joining us in that last segment, talking a little bit of U.S. Men's National Team. We got dueling trivia coming up at 2 o'clock here in about 30 minutes. The Indiana Fever are going to play the Los Angeles Sparks tomorrow night. Caitlin Clark is not playing, but the same thing is going to happen. I'm going to get on social media, you know, get on X or whatever, tweet about Portugal losing to Colombia or something. And I'm going to see all these people very upset about the officiating. I would think by this point, people would have learned, but apparently they haven't. The officials in the WNBA are terrible. It's been that way ever since Caitlin Clark showed up. It was probably that way before she showed up. The WNBA has been a very physical league for the last 3 years. I know nobody watched last year because Caitlin Clark only played like 12 games. She was hurt for the majority of the year. But this is the reality of the league. It's incredibly physical. And if you don't like it, then don't watch. Do the women in the NBA not like Caitlin Clark? Obviously, some of them don't. I don't think you can really dispute that. But not every action against her is a result of a player hating her. It's so annoying. Believe it or not, there are people in the WNBA who do like Caitlin Clark. That is a thing. Okay, and the people who overreact to everything that happens to Caitlin Clark, like she's their own daughter, are just as annoying as the people who hate everything that she does. Okay, like the people who overreact to every single foul. And that's not a hyperbolic statement either. Okay, they are treating her like she is a piece of fine, fragile Ming Dynasty china that was accidentally placed inside a demolition derby. This is professional basketball. She's not going to break, and the other drivers are allowed to bump into her. It's part of basketball. It is a physical sport when you don't have players jumping over people. Like, the NBA isn't as physical as the WNBA, because when LeBron James goes to the rim, he just jumps.

0: through people, which means the game is more physical. Just stop overreacting to everything that happens to her one way or the other. Okay, I promise it's not that deep. Just watch the games. Cheer for them to win. They should beat the Sparks tomorrow night, even without Caitlin Clark. But we know nothing easy comes to them. The next game Caitlin Clark plays in, she's probably going to get fouled hard at some point because the people on the floor are doing this thing called competing. It's not because everybody in the WNBA hates her. Are there some people who do? Absolutely. But I would be willing to bet that like less than half of the league hates her. Okay? I'm so annoyed by it. Okay? It's making me not want to watch, which sucks because I have to watch. Chris, what do you think?
1: I'm slightly against what you're saying. I understand why you're saying it, but I'm kind of with the people that are complaining. I think there's some kind of action of groups that are going after Caitlin Clark on purpose, whether it be the players or the referees, but it doesn't look good for that organization. It's this is like the face of the WNBA in some sense. And for whatever reason, because I mean, she's selling out arenas, you know, people are flying from out of town to see her play, all this other stuff. But whenever it comes down to seeing her play, she can't stay healthy because she's constantly getting stacked on.
0: Yeah.
1: And I don't really think it's complaining. It's like obvious something has to be done. I'm kind of on the side of the people that are complaining.
0: Yeah. My argument is just the stuff that happens to Caitlin happens to other women in the league.
1: This is true.
0: And this is my problem with it. Like when it happens to, let's go with Asia Wilson, right? A player that everyone knows. The reaction is not, oh, you know, all these people hate Asia Wilson because she's straight and she's dating Bam Adebayo. The response is just like, yeah, that happened to Asia Wilson because this is part of basketball and the officials in the WNBA suck. You know?
1: I get it, but maybe it just happens so often, but we don't notice it as much until it happens to somebody like Caitlin Clark.
0: That's, yes.
1: And that's a problem. It still needs to be fixed. It's just not as magnified with the lower known names.
0: That is my point. Like, the only reason why we care when it happens to Caitlin Clark is because she's Caitlin Clark, and she is the most popular player in the league. And I do think there is some legitimacy to the idea of, like, she's your most popular player. You should want to protect her. Here's just a question. I don't know if I necessarily believe this, but, like, just in my experience playing basketball with people, if you're the guy who shows up at like a new place and, you know, you show up to play pickup and it's like your second or third time out there and you're like calling fouls that other people aren't calling, then like that gets really annoying and guys don't like you and then they don't really want to deal with you anymore. Like if the WNBA gave Caitlin Clark preferential treatment, would that not just make everybody hate her more?
1: Yeah, you're right.
0: That's my question.
1: That's absolutely fair. My thing was just kind of looking at the organization as a whole, the WNBA itself. Colin Cowherd pointed out a perfect scenario yesterday. They just released this commemorative, like, 30-year poster of the WNBA since the start, all the significant players that have been through.
0: She's not on it.
1: She's not on it. Yeah.
0: That is petty. That's fair.
1: Angel Reese is on there. You know, Paige Beckers, whatever. She's on there. But whenever you're talking about the WNBA, nobody's not thinking about Caitlin Clark, and she's not even thought about on that picture, man. That's crazy.
0: Well, that's the thing. Everybody's thinking about her, which means they thought about her and deliberately decided not to put her on it. That's probably what happened.
1: So what do you think happens in reality? Does she stick around in Indiana or does this just happen wherever she goes?
0: It happens wherever she goes.
1: Okay.
0: I don't think the fever, like, I think I read some nonsense about her, like, maybe leaving.
1: Right.
0: Look, if I was her, like, I think her teammates here clearly like her. Like, her and Lexi Hole are clearly good friends. Her and Sophie Cunningham are clearly good friends. When you look at her and, like, I think her, Aaliyah Boston, and Kelsey Mitchell all get along well. Like that, to me, would be a sign that, like, she wants to.

0: say, because if she goes somewhere else, like to the Atlanta Dream, and she has to play with Angel Reese, like that's probably not going to go as smooth as potentially playing, as potentially staying here and riding with the relationships that she's built over the last 3 years. So it's just, I don't know. It may be more of a me thing, and I'm just tired of seeing it. But yeah, the idea of her leaving, I think wherever she goes, this is going to be a problem.
1: I agree. So, Buzzard's on the line.
0: What up, Buzzard?
2: All right. I've got a conspiracy theory.
0: Oh, let's go. Chris, there you go. What's your theory?
2: This is all on purpose. Caitlin Clark is left off because if she was put on a 30th commemorative poster or whatever, would it really get any clicks? If she's left off, it would get a billion shares because she's left. It gets more shares because of the being left off.
1: Fair point.
0: That's a great point. Didn't even think about that. That's the answer.
2: It's all about the clicks, Jonathan.
1: Yeah, WNBA has to get that quota of clicks, too.
0: That's right.
1: For sure.
0: Got to get it. It's a great point that I can't really refute. So, Buzzard, you're a Purdue fan. What do you think of Braden Smith being the newest Pacer?
2: I think it's fine. I do like Braden Smith, and he was awesome for Purdue. I am looking forward to next year, Purdue having about 1,000 less dribbles per game because he just consumed the ball so much. I do, but they didn't really have, like, that was their best offense, was running everything through him. So it's exciting. I hope, like, getting rid of Cam Jones is fine because he was irrelevant on that team. But Braden Smith is, I'm excited-ish. We'll see how he does. Ivy did not pan out in the NBA. We'll see the latest Giant to be drafted. Edie was okay with the Grizzlies. So I just hope he does well. I'm kind of reserved a little bit. I think at best, in 2 or 3 years, he sees, 10 minutes a game or so, and he has a couple good season where, he gets a little bit of time. So I'm excited. I don't think he's going to do awesome. So I just hope he gets some time and gets a good run. If he can have a 5, 6, 7 year career, that would be fantastic for a dude that's, 5'10" and works really hard.
0: Yeah. Maybe he can be the next TJ McConnell.
2: So the crowd can cheer crazy for a 2-pointer. That's on some crazy layup when they're losing by 50.
0: Yeah, yeah. All right, Buzzer.
2: I'm in a bitter mood. It's rainy and gloomy out, Jonathan. That was a terrible call. I'll do better next time.
0: No, you're good. You're good. Hey, the conspiracy theory on Clark is actually spot on. So that's pretty good. Thanks for the call, Buzzer.
2: All right, man. See you, Jonathan.
0: See ya. Always love it when Buzzard calls in. 317-228-1430. That's the number if you ever want to call in to talk about just about anything. There are certain things that are off limits, but I'll chop it up with you if you want, I guess. What's that look for?
1: You never heard
0: the phrase chop it up?
1: I look like this all the time. We're working on getting a camera so that you guys can see me and my weird faces.
0: There was like a single eyebrow raise. I was like, you never heard that phrase chop it up before?
1: I don't know, man. Oh. Like, I told you I'm an overthinker. Sometimes the facial expressions come out because I'm thinking. I don't know.
0: Yeah. Can you do me a favor?
1: Maybe.
0: Can you email the SIDs at IU and Purdue, see if we can get Coach Odom on before their season starts and Coach Painter on here at some point during their offseason. And then same thing for IU, see if we can get Cignetti. He'll say no, but we can always ask. And Coach DeVries, because I would love to talk to Coach Painter. Just like, what is it like when you've had this guy in Braden Smith, who's been such an instrumental part of your offense over the last 4 years, really kind of running everything for you? Now he's gone. Like, obviously, like, Meyer played a lot last year, and so like he's going to be ready to go. But like what's it like when you're having to hand the reins over to a player that's just younger and not as experienced? I would love to talk to Coach Painter about that. I think he'd have an awesome answer for us.
1: Sure.
0: So yeah, if you can just reach out to them, probably on Tuesday when I was producing for Dan, I figured that was usually the best time to reach out. So just make a note. So all right, It is Friday, which means we got to do Fun List Friday. We all love football and basketball. But what about the sports we only get to see periodically? From like Olympic events that turn dads into everyday experts to a sport that's basically just underwater soccer. I'm counting down the best occasions-only sports in 3 minutes.
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3: It is beautiful. Well, I don't know about beautiful. It's beautiful because it's Friday, even if it's not a beautiful Friday, if you know what I mean. So football, basketball, baseball, hockey, golf, combat sports, they really kind of dominate the yearly calendar in America in terms of what we watch. They're on a lot, and during their respective seasons, they have a tendency to captivate us a little bit. Then you have other sports that aren't on nearly as often, and that's part of why we watch them. Welcome into the Real Jonathan Smith Show here on Indy Sports Ticket. Thanks for tuning in. No matter how you're tuning in, YouTube, X, the Indy Sports Ticket app, 1430 a.m. as well, if you want to tune into the show. And, you know, football, basketball, baseball, they're on a lot. But the occasional sports, like the World Cup, are the Thanksgiving dinner of the sports world. If you ate turkey, stuffing, and cranberry sauce every Tuesday, first, you'd be fat. Second, you'd be sick of it by February. And then Thanksgiving would roll around. You'd be like, yeah, I'm good. But because it only comes around once a year, every once in a while, it feels like the greatest feast on earth. Okay? If the World Cup was every summer, then it would not be as big of a deal, and the draw wouldn't be as big as it is. Okay, they aren't the only sport like that. So for Funless Friday, here is a list of the best occasional sports to watch.

0: So number one, soccer has to be on the list. I enjoy watching soccer because whenever it's on, it's always a big event. It's the World Cup. It's the Euros. I know, Chris, you were asking about other like international soccer games earlier. So you'll have continent-specific events. So like the Euros, all the European teams are going to play against each other. There's a North American one as well. So we'll play Canada and Mexico and all those things. So every time it's on, like, it's a big deal. It's the Champions League final. It's Arsenal trying to clinch their first Premier League title in forever. I like big events, and soccer has a lot of them. Number two, curling. Love curling. I think everyone likes curling. Chris, are you at the age where when you watch curling, you tell yourself that you could be an Olympic curler with just a little bit of practice?
1: Yes.
0: You are? Okay.
1: Sure.
0: I was going to say, every winter, dads unite everywhere, and they say, with a little bit of practice, you know, let me just drive up to Fort Wayne a couple times a week, go curling. It never fails. It's also just a lot of fun to watch. There's something about watching sports that you think that you could do that just makes them a little bit more fun, you know? Number three, underrated summer Olympic sport that I think everybody should like. Fencing. It's so underrated, and it is incredible to watch. Chris, do you watch the fencing when it comes on?
1: I don't seek it out, but I watch it if
0: it's on. Oh, you got to seek it out. It's awesome.
1: All right.
0: Who doesn't want to watch two people sword fight? I mean, come on now. We love things like Star Wars, and I'm trying to think of other movies with sword fights. The Count of Monte Cristo and things like that. Is there a sword fight in The Count of Monte Cristo? That sounds right. I think that's right.
1: Yeah, something like that.
0: We love stuff like that. And like, I enjoy the quickness and the anticipation that's on display. Because like, the way that those guys move is just incredible. Like, I watch those guys and I'm like, if you were 6'3", you could play point guard in the NBA. You have the quickness to do it. And it's something that I look forward to once every 4 years. Number four, water polo. Water polo's awesome. Talk about an under... What's that look for, Chris? Why are you acting like water polo's not awesome to watch?
1: I'm going to need you to stop looking at me, bro. And water polo, I don't know. I guess it's fine. It's whatever. But, like, I haven't read this list. So, like, I'm being surprised here. It's just a surprise.
0: That's good. I like seeing if I'm on track or not. Am I saying something that resonates? You're a nice way for me to kind of find that out.
1: At least you know I'm listening.
0: True. But no, like, when you work in the fact that they're not allowed to touch the bottom of the pool, like, they, if you touch the bottom of the pool, I think you have to go to the guillotine. I'm pretty sure that's how that works.
1: What?
0: And like, they're all huge. Like, all of the guys in the pool are like, they're all jacked, and they're just like, it's like pool basketball. Like, you, like, when you play pool basketball, there are no rules. You're grabbing and throwing people. Now imagine doing that when you can't touch the bottom. That's what they're doing. It's awesome.
1: Sounds really difficult.
0: It is really difficult.
1: You said that they take them to a guillotine? Like, not literally.
0: No.
1: It's a joke. I was like, man.
0: That's a joke.
1: You touch the bottom of the pool, you lose your head? Yeah. What?
0: Oh,
1: that's,
0: man.
1: It's insane.
0: Number five, rugby. I like a little bit of rugby. You know, I think we enjoy physical sports here in America. Like, any event where people are hitting each other, I think it's just an immediate sign us up for it. So I think rugby has to make the list for that reason. Big, stocky Samoan dudes running at each other full speed. Hard to pass on watching that. I mean, I
1: could get into rugby.
0: There's some real collisions there with no pads.
1: Yeah.
0: And so, yeah, great time watching rugby. Number six is just wrestling. Every year when the NCAA wrestling championships come on, I am invested. The strength, the stamina on display is, I think, a lot of fun to watch. It's a sport where if you watch it, the bell goes off quite a bit. You know, oh, he's in full mount. Oh man, sorry. You know, it's fun.
1: It's the struggle snuggle.
0: The struggle snuggle. That's exactly. By the way, I'm talking about real, actual wrestling, not that WWE stuff.
1: Right. We got it.
0: Number 7, volleyball. Volleyball's a blast. Like men or women's, the rallies I think are mesmerizing to watch. It's like if basketball was only dunks, because like they're jumping so high and they're just hitting the piss out of the ball. Like the Ignite, I believe that's what they're called. The volleyball team here in Indy,
1: sounds about right.
0: Great, a lot of fun to go watch. Like you should 1,000% go check them out. They do a great job. They play in Fishers. It's awesome. Number 8, this might be cheating. I don't know if this is allowed to make the list or not. Tennis? Is that allowed? Because we have the 4 majors, and all 4 of them are usually a pretty big deal.
1: I'm going to let you be the judge and jury on that.
0: It's on the list. We'll leave it on there. All of the tennis majors are a lot of fun. I need to watch the Rafael Nadal documentary on Netflix. I've heard it's good. You a tennis guy, Chris, or no?
1: I like to play it. I'm not a big fan of watching other
0: people play. You play tennis?
1: I did in like middle school.
0: Dude, I played 1 year. I was in 6th grade. It's the best decision I ever made. Do you want to know why?
1: Why is that?
0: I am a significantly better pickleball player because of it.
1: Oh. That's another thing I need to go out and do with you and your friend is play pickleball.
0: Man, I don't know if you want to play with me, man.
1: I'm going to lose. I'm going to lose either way. Let me just have fun. I know you're competitive. I don't even know how to play.
0: I don't know how much fun it is when people play with me.
1: Maybe I'll never want to play again, but I still want to play.
0: That's possible.
1: Okay.
0: It depends on the group. Like there's a group of us that'll go play where it is significantly more relaxed than another group of us. It's always a good time though. I've got really good friends. So, but yeah, we can make it happen.
1: Cool.
0: We can make it happen.
1: All right.
0: You know, maybe you won't be like my other friends and you won't quit because I keep winning. I don't know.
1: No, I'm pretty stubborn. I won't quit. I'll lose. I'll give you that, but I'm not quitting.
0: That's how my buddy Matt is. Like, and we're very much cut from the same cloth of like, oh, I lost and you asked me if I want to switch teams up? Absolutely not. Let's run it back. Same teams. Let's go. Makes it fun. So, all right, that is your Funless Friday best sports to watch that occasionally come on. We got dueling trivia coming up at 2 o'clock. Me versus Chris. I love my topic today. I don't know how it's gonna go, but I'm fascinated by it. I'm sure Chris has an awesome topic as well. Dueling trivia at 2 o'clock. But first, Chris, is your sports update.
1: Hey, thanks, Jonathan. Looking forward to that dueling trivia. This is what's trending this hour. The WNBA has issued a 1-game suspension to Phoenix forward Alyssa Thomas for a throat strike on Caitlin Clark. Fever head coach Stephanie White announced at practice this morning that Clark will not play in Saturday's game with the LA Sparks at Gainbridge due to lingering back issues. Free agency opens up next week in the NBA, and after the Pacers traded away Cam Jones to Chicago, they cleared an extra $2.1 million in cap space, giving them about $2.5 million to work with. Braden Smith signed a 2-day contract with the Pacers and will split his time between the main roster and the G League affiliate, which is the Noblesville Boom. Public tickets for the Colts training camp that begins at the end of July are still in high demand and almost gone as fans are moving aggressively to secure those passes. For the final summer in Westfield, the Colts will have 13 open sessions at Grand Park Sports Campus. That, of course, is in Westfield. Team USA will play their knockout round game. That's Wednesday, July 1st, against Bosnia and Herzegovina. I tried to pronounce it. It's at 8 o'clock on Fox, so don't miss it. That's what's trending this hour. More of The Real Jonathan Smith Show and dueling trivia after the break on Indy Sports Ticket 1430.
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15: This is This Date in Reds Baseball with team historian Greg Rhodes.
16: In 1990, when the Reds won the World Series, they visited the White House at the invitation of President George H.W. Bush. But that wasn't the first time a Cincinnati club had visited with a president. The first was on this date, June 26th, in 1869, when the professional pioneers of Cincinnati Red Stockings met with President Ulysses S. Grant. The Red Stockings had become famous all across the country in 1869, and when the team was playing in Washington, President Grant, who was from Ripley, Ohio, near Cincinnati, invited the boys to the White House where, puffing away on his trademark cigar, he congratulated them on their fine play. A White House celebration for the Red Stockings is June 26, 1869, this date in Reds baseball.
15: This date in Reds baseball is brought to you by the Cincinnati Reds Hall of Fame and Museum, presented by Dinsmore. 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
0: 2 o'clock, welcome in, hour number three of the Real Jonathan Smith Show here on Indy Sports Ticket. 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This might be my favorite segment. I love doing it. I love doing the prep for it. We're doing dueling trivia. Once again, me versus Chris. Let's go ahead and hit the intro here.
3: 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Producer,

0: It's great.
1: That still makes me giggle.
0: All right. So for those who have not heard us do this, let's just be honest here. It's late June. Not a ton going on. So we like competition. We like going head to head. So the night before we do dueling trivia, Chris and I make our own little trivia sheets. And the goal is to make it very difficult to a point where the other person can't answer anything correctly. We've done this 3 times. I have won twice. Chris is yet to win. And we've tied once.
1: Yeah. I'm actually scared. I'm kind of scared. We don't tell each other what our topics are until...
0: until right now.
1: It happens. And now is the time. So, Jonathan, what am I being questioned on today?
0: So, you asked me off the air. You're like, is this sports related? And I originally said no. But I will ask you a question. Were you by chance a mathlete?
1: No. Nope. Not in the slightest.
0: Okay. So, I'm pretty sure you know this. My wife is a 6th grade math teacher.
1: Yep.
0: So, we've just got 10 basic 6th grade math questions for you today.
1: Oh, my gosh. Instant fail.
0: They are multiple choice.
1: Okay.
0: No calculator. But if you want to use a sheet of paper, I got some over here if you want it.
1: I don't know if we have that kind of time, but I will do my best.
0: None of them are like 2-step problems.
1: Okay.
0: Or I take that back. One is, but it's not like a hard 2-step problem.
1: Okay.
0: Okay. For those who don't know the rules, it is 10 questions have to be multiple choice.
1: I was never great at math. Did Amelia pick these problems?
0: No.
1: Okay, so this is out of your head.
0: I did run them by her. I was like, does this classify as 6th grade math? And she said yes. On all of them except for one, but like that one's not hard.
1: All right. Is producer Chris smarter than a sixth grader? Very good. All right, so my topic for you today is totally random. How old are you again? You're 26, right?
0: 26.
1: So were you around at all for the 90s? Like... not at all.
0: I am a 90s baby. I was born in 1999.
1: Okay, so the answer is no.
0: Is this 90s trivia?
1: In a sense, yes. So what I have compiled today, because I'm older, and the goal is to get each other to not get any answers correct.
0: Correct.
1: So what I did was pick out my 10 favorite, I guess, 90s cartoons, right? There's a phrase from each of these cartoons, and you have to tell me what cartoon that phrase belongs to. Does that make sense?
0: Yes, it does. All okay. Right. Very that good. Sounds fun.
1: Cool.
0: I like cartoons.
1: I think you can go first. On last week's, I believe I went first. So, whatever.
0: All right. A movie theater has 15 rows of seats. Each row has 12 seats. If 135 people are already sitting in the theater, how many empty seats are left?
1: I thought you said it was multiple choice.
0: Oh, A. Sorry, thank you. A, 45. B, 55. C, 180. Or D, 225.
1: I'm going to go with A.
0: A, 45 is correct.
1: Hey.
0: There you go.
1: All right.
0: For those who don't know how to do that, 15 times 12 is 180 minus 35.
1: I am not good at math, by the way. And... problem solving is way worse.
0: Okay.
1: All right.
0: Well, I mean, you got the first one right, so.
1: Yeah. All right. Well, I'm off to a good start. So, again, these are phrases from popular 90s cartoons, and I need you to name what cartoon it is from. Number one, learning is half the battle. Is it A, Captain America, B, G.I. Joe, C, Captain Planet, or D, The Adventures of Mr. T?
0: Learning's half the battle. I don't think that'd be from Captain America. What was the second option?
1: G.I. Joe.
0: I don't feel like that's a G.I. Joe thing either. I have seen those movies. Probably nothing like the cartoon, but hey.
1: These are cartoons.
0: What was C?
1: C was Captain Planet.
0: Let's go with Captain Planet.
1: Captain Planet is your answer. That is incorrect.
0: Was it D?
1: It is G.I. Joe.
0: Really?
1: Towards the end of each episode of the cartoon, they would give some kind of life lesson, and the kids would be like, this is learning. And the G.I. Joe guy would be like, learning is half the battle. G.I. Okay. Joe. Okay.
0: Things I didn't know.
1: There you go.
0: Things I didn't know.
1: All right.
0: All right.
1: You're keeping score, right?
0: I am. Right. I am. You're up 1-0. I'm 1-0. Or you're up 1-0. Excuse me. Second question. A recipe calls for 3 cups of flour to make 24 cookies. How many cups of flour are needed to make 72 cookies? A, 6 cups. B, 9 cups. C, 12 cups. Or D, 15 cups.
1: I'm going to go with B.
0: That is correct. You are 2 for 2.
1: Hey, let's go.
0: I'm not good at math.
1: I'm not good at
0: problem
1: math.
0: Solving.
1: Dude, I graduated with like pre-algebra math. You know what I'm saying?
0: This is easier than pre-algebra math.
1: Okay.
0: This is below pre-algebra. Well, anyway, you were saying.
1: All right, 6th grade or not. It's still hard. All right, 2 for me. This is a phrase from a 90s cartoon. Here it goes. Same thing we do every day. Try to take over the world. Is it A, Beavis and Butthead? B, Rocky and Bullwinkle? C, Pinky and the Brain? Or D, Ren and Stimpy?
0: It's really interesting. I've heard all these names. Never seen any of them. Beavis and Butthead, I don't believe it would be that. Because from my understanding, I don't know. I've seen what those characters look like. Ain't no way they're saying that, right?
1: Okay.
0: What was B?
1: Rocky and Bullwinkle.
0: Let's go with B. Rocky and Bullwinkle.
1: B, Rocky and Bullwinkle is incorrect.
0: Bummer.
1: That is Pinky and the Brain. Same thing we do every day, Pinky. Try and take over the world.
0: Oh, I should have. Okay. Now I feel dumb.
1: Now it sounds familiar?
0: Now I feel so dumb.
1: Okay.
0: Well, Pinky's in the saying.
1: Yeah, but I took it out.
0: Oh, you did. Okay.
1: For that reason, because I would have gave you the answer.
0: Okay, fair enough. Fair enough.
1: Cool.
0: Which of the following numbers is prime? A, 21. B, 33. C, 47. Or D, 51.
1: What was A?
0: 21.
1: I'm going to say A.
0: It is not A. It is C, 47. Prime 47 downtown.
1: Oh.
0: Do you know what a prime number is?
1: I forgot.
0: It's a number that the only like...
1: Bless you.
0: Boom. It's a number where like the only way to like multiply and get that number is 1 times itself. It's like 1 times 47 is 47. You can't do any other multiplication to get the answer of 47. Whereas like 7 times 3 is 21. 11 times 3 is 33. So on.
1: Makes sense. All right. Next one. 3. Toilet paper, go down the hole. That is the phrase. Toilet paper, go down the hole. Is it A, Animaniacs? B, Looney Tunes? C, Adventure Time? Or D, Tiny Toon Adventures?
0: I'm going to go Tiny Toon Adventures.
1: That is correct.
0: There we go. I actually knew some of those.
1: You've heard
0: of them. I was like, it's not in Adventure Time. It's not in, what was C?
1: Adventure Time was C. B was Looney Tunes.
0: Yeah, it's not in it's
1: Adventure
0: not
1: Time
0: Looney Tunes
1: wasn't
0: thing.
1: A 90s cartoon either. So
0: I had a 50-50 shot there.
1: Yeah, there you go.
0: All right.
1: That was a gimme.
0: I'm on the board. 1 to 2 going into question 4. What is the least common multiple of 6 and 8? Is it A, 2, B, 14, C, 24, or D, 8?
1: 2.
0: That is incorrect. It is C, 24.
1: What?
0: So I did this beforehand. This is the only one that I got wrong. And Amelia told me why I got it wrong. 2 is the least common factor.
1: Okay.
0: Multiple is like the results. Like 6 times 4 is 24. 8 times 3 is 24.
1: Got it. Okay. That's,
0: yeah. You just got those flipped. I did the same thing.
1: Fair enough.
0: So there we go.
1: Okay. 4 for me on this quiz of phrases, 90s cartoons. Here we go. All the good ones end in O. Is it A, the Mighty Morphin Power Rangers? Yes, they did have a cartoon. B, Teenage Mutant Ninja Turtles. C, Pinocchio. Or D, Rambo? The phrase is all the good ones end in O.
0: That's the name of the cartoon, D?
1: The cartoon.
0: Rambo.
1: Is that your answer?
0: No, it's not. I'm trying to think of all the Teenage Mutant Ninja Turtle names. Problem is there's Raphael in there. So I would assume it's not all the good ones end in O, even though you have like Michelangelo and Leonardo and all those guys. So I'm assuming it's not them. What were my other options? I don't think it's Rambo.
1: Pinocchio or Mighty Morphin Power Rangers?
0: Let's go Pinocchio. Why not?
1: Pinocchio is incorrect. It was actually the Ninja Turtles. You should have stuck with that.
0: Raphael catching strays.
1: You're right. It was a joke in the cartoon. Frequently, Donatello, Michelangelo, Leonardo, and they were like, Raffaello? And that's where
0: okay.
1: All good ones there you end go. In O. There you go.
0: All right. Number five. Chris currently up 2-1. A jacket originally costs $60. It is on sale, 25% off. What is the sale? What is the price of the jacket?
1: What are the multiple choices?
0: Oh, I'm sorry.
1: You're not going to get an answer unless you tell me options.
0: A, $15. B, $35. C, $45. Or D, $50.
1: What was the original price?
0: $60. It is 25% off.
1: I'm going to go with C, whatever C was.
0: $45. Yes. That is correct.
1: Yeah.
0: There you go.
1: I know how to shop sometimes. All right. Next one. The phrase is, of course you realize this means war. Is it A, Porky Pig, B, Bugs Bunny, C, Wile E. Coyote, or D, Daffy Duck?
0: I'm going to go Wile E. Coyote.
1: That is your final answer?
0: Yep.
1: Is incorrect.
0: Is it Bugs Bunny?
1: Bugs Bunny is correct.
0: Gosh dang it.
1: Of course you know.
0: It was. I knew it was war. One of those two.
1: Yeah.
0: Golly.
1: That's way before your time.
0: All right. Next one here. Dueling trivia. Chris holding the lead here. 3-1. What is the area of a triangle with a base of 10 centimeters and a height of 6 centimeters? Is it A, 16 centimeters, B, 30 centimeters, C, 60 centimeters, or D, 100 centimeters?
1: You said 30 the loudest, so I'm going to go with that.
0: That wasn't on purpose, but that's the answer.
1: Hey!
0: Do you know how to find the area of a triangle?
1: No, I just liked the number 3, and I was like, that sounds good. And I got lucky.
0: All right. One half the base times the height. All right. Next question for me.
1: All right. What's the score?
0: You're up 4-1.
1: Hey.
0: You're running away with it here. All right. I gotta get them all right to have a chance.
1: Next cartoon phrase from the 90s is, ooh-wee-oo, killer tofu. Is it A, Johnny Bravo, B, Hey Arnold, C, SpongeBob SquarePants, or D, Doug?
0: Hey Arnold.
1: Hey Arnold is incorrect.
0: Yeah, no idea.
1: That was Doug.
0: Okay, I don't even know what that is.
1: Dude, dude, dude, dude, dude, dude. Back when Nickelodeon used to play cartoons. Anyway, continue. Okay.
0: Number 7, solve for X in this equation. 4X minus 7 equals 17. Is it A, X equals 2.5, B, X equals 4, C, X equals 6, or D, X equals 8? Again, it is 4X minus 7 equals 17.
1: C.
0: That is correct.
1: Wow. I'm awesome, yeah,
0: too. Because 4 times 6 is 24. 24 minus 7 is 17.
1: That was a shot in the dark. Go. All right, next phrase.
0: You're rolling today, man. This is the inverse of the last time we did this.
1: You were...
0: Where I was guessing everything correctly, even though I had no idea.
1: Yeah, you were so excited about this, but I'm trying. All right, so the next cartoon here, the main character had a dog named Spunky, and he'd always say, Punky, Spunky, Pew. That's what he would say. Spunky Pew. Is it Rocco's Modern Life? That is A. B, The Angry Beavers. C, Adventure Time. Or D, Regular Show.
0: C. I got no idea.
1: C is Adventure Time, you said. That is incorrect.
0: Oh, I should have known that wasn't Adventure Time. Okay. What a bummer. What was it?
1: Rocco's Modern Life.
0: Okay.
1: It was like a kangaroo cartoon that had a pet dog. And he'd always be like, Spunky Pew.
0: All right.
1: I'm a big kid. Can you tell?
0: Yeah, no, hey, that's a good thing.
1: All right.
0: All right. If a box contains 4 red marbles, 5 blue marbles, and 3 green marbles, what is the probability of randomly picking a green marble? A, 1 in 4. B, 1 in 3. C, 5 in 12. Or D, 1 half.
1: I'm going to go with C.
0: That is incorrect. It is A, 1/4.
1: 1/4.
0: Because 4 plus 5 plus 3 is 12. 3 divided by 12 is 4, so it's 1/4.
1: Okay.
0: Don't forget to reduce your fractions, kids.
1: Yeah. I don't know, man. Next phrase here, you should get pretty easy.
0: Oh, does Angry Beavers get a bell?
1: Yes, it does.
0: Shout
1: now.
0: Shout out Buzzard. Yeah, Buzzard.
1: It
0: nice.
1: It does now. Yeah.
0: Shout out Buzzard. Nice.
1: I didn't even think about that.
0: I didn't either.
1: All right, number 8. Says, I am vengeance. I am the knight. I am blank. Is it A, Superman, B, Batman, C, Green Lantern, or D, Spider-Man?
0: I am Vengeance.
1: It says, I am Vengeance. I am the Knight. I am blank.
0: Can you give me A and B again?
1: A is Superman. B is Batman.
0: It's got to be Batman.
1: Batman is correct.
0: Yeah.
1: Good job.
0: Big Batman fan over here. When I was in college, I had a my mom didn't let me pick anything out from my dorm room except for the laundry hamper, and it was a Batman one.
1: Nice.
0: Yeah. Guess how many women slept with me in college? Zero.
1: Zero.
0: Oh, man. All right, number 9 here. What is the absolute value of negative 14 and a half? Is it A, negative 14 and a half? B, 0. C, 14. Or D, 14 and a half?
1: The actual value?
0: The absolute value.
1: You can tell how well I listened in school. I'm going to go with A.
0: That is incorrect. It is D, 14 and a half.
1: Oh, man. See, I don't know.
0: The absolute value is how far it is away from zero.
1: I confused myself.
0: So if it's negative 14, you're 14 and a half places away from zero.
1: Noted. There All right. Go. The next one goes like this. That's my purse. I don't know you. Is it A?
0: They said that every episode?
1: No, but it was a popular catchphrase.
0: Okay. Okay.
1: All right.
0: It's like, that's crazy.
1: Is it A, South Park, B, Futurama, C, The Simpsons, or D, King of the Hill?
0: Futurama.
1: Futurama is incorrect.
0: Bummer.
1: Bobby Hill from King of the Hill said, that's my purse. I don't know you.
0: All right.
1: And Noah has a shirt, our front desk wrestling
0: he does.
1: Expert,
0: yep.
1: With Bobby Hill's face on it with that phrase. So there you go. Thanks, Noah.
0: All right. And then final questions here. Which points represents the coordinates negative 3, 4 on a Cartesian plane? A, 3 units left, 4 units up. B, 3 units right, 4 units down. C, 4 units left, 3 units up. Or D, 3 units left, 4 units down.
1: That sounded really
0: Do I need
1: confusing.
0: To read those again?
1: No, absolutely
0: okay,
1: not.
0: Okay, okay.
1: Because I don't know either way, so I'm going to say B just for a shot in the dark.
0: That is incorrect. It is A.
1: All right.
0: Because XY axis, X comes before Y in the alphabet. So you do X first.
1: Yeah.
0: See, -3, which is 3 to the left, +4, which is 4 up.
1: When I did math tests in school, if I didn't know, just guess and fill in the bubble. Did you have like the Scantron sheets where you like fill it in or whatever?
0: Yeah.
1: The
0: yeah.
1: paper ones?
0: Those are great.
1: Am I just aging myself here?
0: No. I had Scantrons.
1: Okay.
0: Yeah.
1: All right. My last question. This has been 90s. Cartoons catchphrases. We're trying to get Jonathan to get correct. How many do you have correct?
0: Two.
1: Two. He has
0: you
1: two.
0: Have five. So you've won.
1: Okay.
0: This is just to embarrass myself more. Let's do
1: Fair
0: it.
1: Enough. No worries. This is the last one. It says we're doomed. Something terrible is going to happen. Okay. We're doomed. Something terrible is going to happen. Is it A, Rugrats? B, Bobby's World? C, X-Men? Or D, Muppet Babies?
0: Let's go A.
1: A, that is the Rugrats. That is correct.
0: There we go.
1: Good job, man.
0: I'll take it. I'll take a nice little 30%. that's what I got. You won that one.
1: That's better than 0%.
0: What a bummer. It is. It's not as good as 50%, though, which is how many you got right.
1: You already did your last one?
0: Yep.
1: Oh, okay.
0: Yeah, because I read the first question. So
1: yeah.
0: There you go. Chris is on the board.
1: Thanks, dude.
0: One tie, one Chris win, 2 wins for me.
1: Totally got lucky. Like I said, not good with numbers. Even when I was doing my college work at home, dude, my daughter, she was helping me out. My oldest, she was helping me out with my math stuff.
0: Was she really?
1: My college work. And she, you know, was in 6th or 7th grade.
0: That's crazy. C. Fitch asked via X if we're going to go through the Colts schedule game by game and pick winners and losers. We did that after the schedule came out. That's why I've been sitting on 7 and 10. We'll do it again, though, after training camp, after because, look, someone's going to get hurt in training camp. It happens every year. Hopefully, it's no one on the Colts. Hopefully, it's more so someone that the Colts are playing. That'd be really nice. You know, we'll wind up seeing what happens with that. So, yeah, we'll do that again. It just won't come until after spring training is over. Potentially... The comment of the day, Angry Beavers, the official cartoon of the WNBA. Shout out Otter Creek for that one. That's crazy.
1: That's the new expansion team.
0: Okay.
1: Cincinnati Angry Beavers.
0: Oh, wow. Jeez. All right. Speaking of the Colts, man, they got problems. They got problems. There were three Colts players on Pete Prisco's top 100 NFL players. Not great. Not great. You can probably guess who the three are, but the fact that only three guys made it, not great. But the guys who didn't tell you really everything that you need to know about this upcoming Colts season. I'll tell you why in 3 minutes.
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0: Every year, Pete Prisco and CBS release a list of the top 100 players in the NFL. I personally think it is significantly better than the NFL players' top 100 list, because the players' top 100 list always sucks. It's just the reality of it. So, I went through it. Colts have three players on the list this year, according to Pete Prisco. It's not that hard to guess who they are. Number 32, Jonathan Taylor. Number 38, Quentin Nelson. And number 48, Sauce Gardner. You can make an argument as to whether or not Tyler Warren should have been on the list. Outside of him, though, I don't really think anyone else on this Colts roster belonged. And this is just more evidence of the Colts issues. Welcome in to the Real Jonathan Smith Show here on Indy's Sports Ticket. Thank you for tuning in, no matter how you're tuning in, whether that's YouTube, Indie Sports Ticket. If you want to head over there and subscribe, you can watch the show on X_ Jonathan Smith to follow me there and watch the show there. You can also listen on the Indie Sports Ticket app or 1430 AM. So when you look at the Colts, again, three guys, Jonathan Taylor, Quentin Nelson, Sauce Gardner, all three make the list. All three considered top 50 players, so that's good. But none of the majorly important positions are on the list. Like, their quarterback, Daniel Jones, shouldn't have even been considered to be one of the 100 best players in football. Seven good games doesn't earn you consideration to be on the list. Sorry, just doesn't. And what's sad is he probably got more consideration than any of the Colts' edge rushers. That's how bad the pass rush is going to be this year. Okay, I know everyone in that building loves DeForest Buckner, but there is absolutely no way he was considered to be a top 100 player in the NFL. He's old. He is injury prone. He's just not that good anymore. He's probably considered their best defensive lineman. That's obviously a problem. Okay, none of the important positions for the Colts are considered top 100 players. Okay, well, one of them is Sauce Gardner. I think Chris Ballard does a pretty good job of finding guys at the positions that don't matter as much. Centers, guards, safeties, and wide receivers have been the positions for the Colts that have consistently been good under Chris Ballard. If you made a list of the most important positions to win a Super Bowl, those positions aren't on there. Okay, building a football team under Chris Ballard is like building a mansion, but you spent your entire budget on the world's finest Italian marble countertops while leaving the roof unfinished and the foundation cracked. Countertops are nice, but they don't keep the rain out. In the NFL, premium edge rushers and elite quarterbacks are the roof and the foundation. Guards and safeties are just the nice kitchen finishes. Okay, you don't need Italian marble countertops to have a nice house. Don't need it. You need an awesome roof and a good foundation. You can fix everything else later. It's functional. When you look at the Rams, their quarterback, both of their edge rushers, one of their starting corners, all made the list. Guess what? They're Super Bowl favorites. What a surprise. The Texans, the favorites to win the AFC South, the team that's probably going to make the playoffs. Their two starting edge rushers made the list of the top 100 players. Both of their starting corners are on the list, and their best wide receivers on the list. C.J. Stroud, I would argue, should have been on there. He's taking a lot of heat after last season, but he's a good quarterback. Don't let one bad year Stroud your judgment. But that's why they're going to win the AFC South. They get after the passer. They cover wide receivers well. They've got a good quarterback, and they've got a true number one receiver. The Colts have one of those four things. Maybe. Maybe Daniel Jones is good at quarterback. We'll have to wait and see. If he is, then they'll have two. They should be able to cover receivers with Sauce and Mooney Ward. Or if they can stay healthy, they'll be able to do it. That's it, though. I don't think Jadeveon Clowney is fixing these issues. Maybe Alec Pierce proves to be more than just a deep threat. But that's the problem with the Colts. It's too many maybes. And not enough absolutes. Would you work for a company if your boss might be good? I wouldn't. You want to work for a company

0: manager, and they said, ah, it's his third year in the role. We think he's developing into a really good manager. Maybe this is the year where he becomes incredible. I don't know if you'd really want to work there or not. I probably wouldn't. It's not really the answer you want. You want to hear he's a great manager and he's only in year three and he's getting better. It's like, ah, he's great and he's getting better. Sign me up for that. The Colts don't have that. They've got a lot of maybes. Maybe Leiatu Latu develops into an elite pass rusher. Maybe Alec Pierce will be better with more targets. Maybe Josh Downs can play on the outside so he can be on the field more. If not, then maybe Ashton Doolin will be good. Maybe this seventh round pick out of Oklahoma named Deion Burks will be good. Maybe Nick Westbrook-Ikhine, who had 11 receptions for the Miami Dolphins last year, maybe he'll be good. It's a lot of maybe. Maybe Jalen Travis is going to be a good right tackle. Maybe C.J. Allen and A.J. Halsey are going to elevate the defense. Maybe Mooney Ward will stay healthy. The only absolutes that the Colts have is Quinn Nelson will absolutely be good, Jonathan Taylor will absolutely be good, and Sauce Gardner will absolutely be good. You need more absolutes than that. Do you know what maybes get you? 7-10, 8-9, or 9-8 records. And that's what the Colts have had for the last 6 years under Chris Ballard. And it's why they've gotten nothing but average from him. Maybe is like a toxic ex. 1 week things are great, and the next week everything blows up in your face. They're slashing holes in all four tires, and they're taking a Louisville Slugger to both headlights. You know, ladies, if you're doing that, make sure you're, you know, you get your power from the ground. Really swing with your hips. Whereas with absolute players, they're always reliable. Patrick Mahomes, Josh Allen, Matthew Stafford, Myles Garrett, Trey Hendrickson, Patrick Surtain, Jonathan Taylor, and so on. You never have to worry about them. They're always going to be impactful in some way. Okay, even with Jonathan Taylor, even if he's not lighting it up for, you know, 7,000 rushing yards in a season, he's always impactful because teams are always worried about him. And because of that, he elevates the Colts' play-action game. He makes it easier for them to throw the football because defenses have to respect his ability to run the football. The Colts need more players like that, and they simply don't have them. Maybe, there's that word again, maybe the rookies all show up and look great. C.J. Allen, A.J. Halsey, let's throw Justin Wally in there as well because he didn't play last year. Maybe they all look incredible. You know, that would give the Colts three other good players. Maybe that's enough for them to maybe make the playoffs. A lot of maybes. You know, maybe that's solid defense. Or I don't even know if it'll be a solid defense because they don't have a pass rush. Maybe if everyone else on the defense is good, it'll cover up their lack of a pass rush. Again, though, that's more maybe, and the Colts need more absolute. They need more absolute. They don't have enough of it right now. Another 7-10 season, 8-9, 9-8 season is incoming, and we'll see what happens going forward. The U.S. men's national team lost last night. With that being said, much more excited about them going forward than I am the Indianapolis Colts. You know, a late gut punch goal for Turkey exposed some massive holes in the U.S. men's national team's depth. It wasn't all bad news, though. Pulisic checked in, immediately took things to another level. I don't know if I would have played him. That being said, he played well. We'll talk about their loss to Turkey in 3 minutes.
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8: I'll send you into the weekend the right way here. 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I will not call them Turkey A because they call us ABD or whatever they call us. I'm not doing it. Not doing it. Welcome into the Real Jonathan Smith Show here on Indy Sports Ticket. Thanks for tuning in. No matter how you're tuning in, whether that's YouTube, X, the Indy Sports Ticket app, or 1430 AM, always appreciate it. No matter how you're listening. So we learned last night that the U.S. men's national team's roster does not go 9 players deep. They started 9 different players than they normally do last night. The 2 center backs replacing Chris Richards and Tim Ream weren't good at all. They were bad. The midfield in the first half did not do a good enough job, I thought, of holding the ball, even though they won possession. It just felt sloppy. They looked frazzled and rushed. They scored that early goal. I thought that would help them kind of ease into it. That did not happen at all. Didn't happen at all. So, first half was just really rough. They had some opportunities off set pieces, but that was really it. They weren't attacking the same way they were against Paraguay and Australia in the first half. And then the second half started, and it was a lot better. Came out aggressive, and it led to a goal off of a long throw into the box. Okay, and that's really when this team is at their best. Like, they're at their best when they're attacking. Because their defense just isn't very good. If they're going to win games in this tournament, they're going to have to score goals. Because their defenders aren't that good. Especially like last night when Chris Richards and Tim Ream aren't playing. Playing without Ream and Richards on the back line is like driving a luxury car down a mountain highway without any brakes. You might look cool moving forward, but the moment you need to stop an attack, you're flying straight through the guardrail. I said it yesterday. We were going to see why 38-year-old Tim Ream was starting for us at center back. And we absolutely learned why. The guys that were out there, I just... Saying that they were pitiful doesn't even like fully encapsulate how bad they were. Whenever teams give up goals, I feel like the natural response is like, the goalie. No, they gave up goals last night because Austin Trusty, Miles Robinson, Mark McKenzie, and Joe Scally weren't very good. That's just the very simple reality of it. So they need help back there. We'll see if, they can only get that in 4 years. Like, if I'm someone with an American citizenship and I'm like 6'3 and can kind of run, hey, man, maybe you can play for Team USA in the World Cup in 4 years. Okay, so that was brutal, but we already kind of knew that. Christian Pulisic did play. He played about 34 minutes. With that being said, I was very surprised. I didn't think that they would play him. I didn't really want him to. You know, the commentators were talking about how you don't want him to go 3 weeks without playing. I understand how important rhythm is, but Christian Pulisic is fragile. It's the nicest way to put it. Okay, he's like a high-end Italian sports car. When he's out on the track, it's breathtaking. He's so much better than anybody else on this team, USA team, and he shifts the entire race. But you're always terrified that if you drive over a single pothole, the axle is going to snap. Christian Pulisic has a history of getting hurt. With that being said, he was awesome. So I don't think I can really complain that much. He came in and just immediately changed the game. Okay, he seemed like he found a rhythm pretty quickly. I think he would have been, you know, fine on Wednesday if he'd sat. I'm just glad he didn't get hurt. But he came in and, like, first and foremost, the crowd pop when he entered the game was awesome. And their first three possessions after he came in, he won a corner, he had a shot on goal, and then he had another shot on goal that led to a corner. He's their best player. Saw it again last night. He completely changed the game when he came in. You know, the U.S. men's national team had already been controlling possession, doing a good job of breaking down the Turkey defense. But then Pulisic came in, and that dominance just went up a level. They had their chances to score. They just couldn't quite find the back of the net. Really tough way to lose, but, you know, with a backup defense and a backup goalkeeper, it's just not that surprising. It's just the reality of it. So the knockout rounds are set for Team USA. They are going to play against Bosnia in the round of 32. What's up, Chris? Oh, sorry. You look confused. I was like, did I get something wrong?
9: I'm telling you, man. I look like this all the time.
8: Okay. All right.
9: I know I'm funny looking. It's okay.
8: Okay. All right. They should absolutely beat Bosnia on Wednesday night. If they lose that game, then it's an absolute failure for the U.S. at the World Cup, even with all the success that they had in the group stage. They're going to be heavy favorites. Bosnia finished third in their group. Their minus 250 team, USA, is with Qatar, Canada, and Switzerland. None of those teams are exactly international soccer powers. With that being said, we had Colt Booth on earlier. The reason why Bosnia is in the World Cup is because they beat Italy. Like, they're the reason why Italy didn't make the World Cup again. So certainly no slouch. Like, at this point, like, these are the 32 best teams in the world. You're not going to get anybody terrible. With that being said, the U.S. men's national team is better than them, and they should win. Team USA, at a minimum, should make the round of 16. If they do, they would likely play Egypt if things hold. Okay, so probably going to be Egypt. We'll figure out who their likely round of 16 opponent is after the games tonight. It'll probably be the winner of Group G. That's going to be either Belgium or Egypt. Egypt currently heavily favored to win the group, but Belgium has a chance tonight. They should beat New Zealand, and if Egypt can just tie Iran, if I remember that correctly, then they should win that group. So we'll see. Then, you know, in the quarterfinals, Team USA would play Spain. Probably going to lose to Spain. It's just how it is. You know, they were the favorite entering the tournament for a reason, and they've got one of the best players on the planet in Lamine Yamal. So, I mean, think of the bracket kind of like a road trip. You know, Bosnia is like a minor speed bump right outside your driveway. If it pops your tire, you've got some serious issues. Egypt or Belgium is like a tricky mountain pass where you've got to stay sharp, but you should be able to navigate it pretty easily. But Spain's like Mount Everest. You know, if you freeze to death trying to summit Everest in the quarterfinals, nobody's really going to blame you. You know, you get a round of applause just for making the climb. The U.S. men's national team gets to the quarterfinals for the first time since 2002, and they lose to Spain. That is a great World Cup result. Okay? Depending on their path, I think that's really the only reasonable outcome. If they get Belgium in the round of 16, then a loss there probably wouldn't be the end of the world. Although it would still be, I think, a winnable match. If it's Egypt, though, Egypt hadn't won a World Cup game until like a week ago. Okay, so that would be then be disappointing if they couldn't get by them. So I'm really hoping that Team USA finds a way to get to the quarters. Because if they do, I mean, that scene will be amazing. Can't wait for it. We'll see how it goes. The match of the day today, France and Norway. I was super excited, and then the news came out that Norway's going to rest all their players. So game starts at 3. It's still going to be fun because watching Kylian Mbappe and that France attack is awesome. And I do think that Haaland is going to play at some point for Norway. He's this big Viking striker, arguably the best in the world. And watching Kylian Mbappe and Erling Haaland share a pitch is like putting Godzilla and King Kong in the middle of a downtown metropolis. They are two completely different kinds of freaks of nature, but they are both guaranteed to completely demolish everything in their path. Okay, Kylian Mbappe and Erling Haaland are two incredible athletes that are incredible at finding the back of the net. These are arguably the two best strikers in the world. France is obviously good enough to win it. Norway was everyone's dark horse to win the World Cup before the World Cup started. Okay, so everybody likes them. They're very talented. Okay. If you want to see goals, this is probably a good game for you to watch. The Norway defense isn't very good. And, you know, when Norway has their best players out there, they can definitely light it up. So if you want to see goals, this is a great game to watch. I'm going to race home to watch this game when the show's over. I think it's going to be that good. We'll see how much the ones for Norway play. It's one of those things where I don't know how their bracket is going to shake out. Because it's one of those things where, like, theoretically, you would like to win your group, but with the way that all of this stuff kind of works, sometimes you don't want to win your group because then you may have a tougher opponent compared to if you finish third, you may get a team like Switzerland as opposed to Argentina. I believe that's going to happen with one of the games today. Anyway, so I would assume, though, that both of these teams want to win the group. If it ends in a draw, France wins the group. With that being said, like if it's 1-1 late and Norway has a chance to like win the game, I wouldn't be surprised at all if they put their ones in hopes of drawing an easier match in the round of 32. So we'll see how that goes. I can't wait. The line has moved. It was France minus 175, but after all this news has come out, France is now minus 275, Norway plus 550 to win that match today. So there you go. That is your match of the day. Match of the weekend, Colombia and Portugal. Colombia sitting at the top of Group K. Portugal 2 points behind in second place. This is hopefully going to be a great match. Portugal's the favorite at minus 120. Colombia is plus 320 to win. A draw is plus 280. This should be a good match. Colombia is a good team. Portugal, obviously a heavy favorite here, but Colombia is good enough to win this game. Cristiano Ronaldo is going to do that thing where he's just selfish. He's been a bit of a problem for Portugal. Like, you have to be self-aware. I talk about it on the show all the time. Cristiano Ronaldo is not. He thinks he's 26 years old and arguably the best player in the world. He's not. He's in his 40s. And at some point, you have to just understand that you're not that guy anymore. He's clearly good enough to play, but he's not good enough to have everything evolve around him. You know, Ronaldo right now is, you know, he's like an aging legendary rock star who refuses to let the new younger lead singer take the mic. He's still out on stage wearing the tight leather pants that no 40-something-year-old should ever wear, trying to hit the high notes from 20 years ago, completely oblivious to the fact that his voice is cracking and he's throwing off the rhythm of the entire band. That is Cristiano Ronaldo right now. I think Portugal wins tomorrow on the final day of group games. Sunday starts the knockout rounds. And that's where the real fun begins. But Portugal is, there's a decent chance that they get eliminated earlier than they should because Cristiano Ronaldo just doesn't know how to get out of the way. So we'll see if it happens or not. So we're gonna start getting more awesome matches starting on Sunday with the knockout rounds. I can't wait. I've had so much fun watching the World Cup, and it only goes up a level. On Sunday, South Africa's going to play Canada. That game should be fun. Brazil plays Japan on Monday. Can't wait. That game's at 1. Chris, we're putting that on the TV. Netherlands plays Morocco Monday night. Germany's going to play some poor third-place team. Probably beat the snot out of them, but hey, we'll see how it goes. All right, Chris, long week. What did we learn today? Are we doing what we learned this week or just today?
9: No, I lost the other stuff from the rest of the week, so just today.
10: All right, class. What did we learn today?
9: Yay! Fun show today, though.
8: A lot of fun.
9: Absolutely. This has been I'd Never Cheat on Carrie Underwood edition of The Real Jonathan Smith Show.
8: There you go.
9: By the way, Jonathan, I'm curious. Why isn't there a male response to that song? Like, I think
8: there is.
9: Is there a guy that says, you know, what happens before she cheats? Like,
8: there's like an indie artist who wrote one. It's not very good. You don't want to listen.
9: Okay, we're going to rewrite Before She Cheats and like stick her fake eyelashes to the ceiling or something where she can't reach them. All right, anyway, we learned today that Jonathan weighed in at 174 this morning, and that's the lightest he's been in a long time. Congratulations. Long
8: while. Thank you.
9: Congratulations.
8: We're getting there.
9: We know that I've never been line dancing, but would assume it could possibly smell like the inside of a gym on a hot day.
8: Yeah, that's a fair assumption.
9: We also learned that 3 minutes in real life scenarios are not the same as 3 minutes in soccer. Next Wednesday's men's USA soccer is playing one team with two names.
8: Yeah.
9: So don't get confused.
8: Good old Bosnia.
9: We learned that Jonathan might enjoy fencing and sword fighting more than a normal human.
8: Dude,
9: or
8: it's
9: guy.
8: Fun.
9: Okay.
8: It's great. It's so much fun to watch.
9: But, you know, sword fighting.
8: Oh, okay.
9: All right, cool. Nice. we learned that I got more math problems today correct than I probably have on any math test I've ever taken in school. We found out that Jonathan found out about me that I can do the people's eyebrow without trying, and apparently I make crazy faces all the time.
8: Yep.
9: Last but not least, we learned that the Angry Beavers and Rugrats are the name of popular Nickelodeon 90s cartoons and not the newest WNBA expansion teams.
8: Hey-o.
9: That's what we learned today on The Real Jonathan Smith Show on a Friday.
8: Great show this week, Chris. Really appreciate it. We'll be back on Monday. Short week next week with July 4th coming up. But hey, we're going to have an awesome 4 shows for you next week. It all starts Monday at noon. We will talk to you then. See ya.
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21: In 1990, when the Reds won the World Series, they visited the White House at the invitation of President George H.W. Bush. But that wasn't the first time a Cincinnati club had visited with a president. The first was on this date, June 26th, in 1869, when the professional pioneers of Cincinnati Red Stockings met with President Ulysses S. Grant. The Red Stockings had become famous all across the country in 1869. And when the team was playing in Washington, President Grant, who was from Ripley, Ohio, near Cincinnati, invited the boys to the White House where, puffing away on his trademark cigar, he congratulated them on their fine play. A White House celebration for the Red Stockings is June 26, 1869, this date in Reds baseball.
20: This date in Reds baseball is brought to you by the Cincinnati Reds Hall of Fame and Museum, presented by Dinsmore. 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
23: 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There it goes. A three-run go-ahead blast for A. Eugenio Suarez.
24: They're waving around Friedel. Up throwing Anthony. Throw to the plate, not in time. And the Reds walk it off at 11, 6-5.
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0: 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Cade Cunningham might be the star of the NBA postseason.
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1: Very delightful. Good evening to you, and welcome once again out to PNC Park in Pittsburgh. Tonight, it's game one of a three-game series between the Reds and the Pirates as the Reds try to reverse their fortunes against National League Central Division foes. After an off day yesterday following the three-game sweep of the hands of the Milwaukee Brewers, the Reds try to bounce back, but they've got their work cut out for them tonight. The Pirates send right-hander Paul Skeens to the mound, while the Reds will counter with left-hander Andrew Abbott. Should be a great pitching matchup on a great night for baseball in Pittsburgh. First pitch comes your way shortly, but right now, here's Yid with tonight's pregame show. Yid?
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2: The Reds kick off a three-game series tonight in Pittsburgh, and this is the Cincinnati Reds pregame show. I'm Dave Armbruster. TJ Friedel started the season with the Reds, but had a rough go of it, batting just 179 in 47 games. He was optioned back to Louisville on June 3rd. One of the voices of the bats, Jim Couch, had a chance to catch up with the Pennsylvania native.
9: TJ, thanks for taking time to visit, and I know that at the end of June this season, a lot of places you thought you might be. Louisville, Kentucky is not one of them. That being said, how have things gone for you since you've been down here? You've played about 15 games since the option in early June.
3: Yeah, it's been good getting down here and playing every day and working on a few things in my swing. But I'm just blessed to be able to play baseball every single day, and no matter if it's here, Cincinnati, or whatever it is, it's still a blessing to be able to play.
9: You mentioned working on your swing. What were the key things that you guys talked about in Cincinnati when you were with Terry Francona that he said, "Hey, go down there and work on these things and hopefully get back to where you've been the last 3 years or so."
3: I mean, it wasn't anything specific, like mechanically or anything like that. It was mostly just getting back to playing my game. And I know last year in spring training, Tito's first year managing, the biggest thing he wanted for me was to just try and get on base 2 times a game, whether that's a walk, a bunt, a base hit, whatever it is. That was kind of his goal for me. And so nothing's really changed in that department. I know what he expects of me, and I know what kind of player I am. And right now, it's just simplifying a lot in my stance, in my approach, and just working on those little things. And so far, I've been feeling really good.
9: When the 1st of June or so rolled around and you were in with Terry Francona, he told you that you were coming down here. The reports are, and he said it, that you accepted it very heartily, understood why they were doing it, understood what you needed to do to come down here. That's not always the case with players. How were you able to accept it the way you did?
3: I know I wasn't myself, and I know how I was performing at that time. I wasn't helping the team win, and that's something I've always kind of been prideful of and hung my hat on is what can I do that day to help the team win? And what can I do? What can I bring to the table, whether it's offensively, defensively, whatever it may be? And I just wasn't able to do that at that time. And I knew I needed to be better. And I knew I had to work on some things to get better. And so that's kind of, and since I've been here, that's how I felt is I've been doing things every day to help the team win and doing the little things, whether it's defense, base running, offensively, no matter, there's many facets of the game that I can impact in. So that was the biggest thing for me is just continue to play hard every single day. And like I said before, it's just a blessing for me to continue to be able to play no matter where it's at. You know, I love this game, and I never take a day for granted.
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2: It's the Reds and Pirates tonight from PNC Park in Pittsburgh, and thanks for joining us on the Cincinnati Reds pregame show. I'm Dave Armbruster. Game two of this series is tomorrow at 4:05. The wrap-up is Sunday at 1:35. Time for the voice of the fan. Here's Nick Kirby.
15: The last series for the Reds was about as deflating of a series that you can have. The Reds were coming off a really nice series win at Yankee Stadium. They just flat-out gave away any and all momentum they had against the Brewers. It does not get any easier for the Reds. If you look at the next seven opposing starting pitchers, or at least who's lined up to face the Reds, it's not pretty. The Reds are going to face some really good pitching. I try to stay away from the hyperboles in a long 162-game baseball season, but given how far the Reds have fallen back in the standings, the next seven games, well, they're pretty much make it or break it for this team. I'm hoping that they can find a way to respond in a big way. My name is Nick Kirby, and I co-host the daily Chatterbox Reds podcast. Go Reds!
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16: 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I was the Reds Minor League Player of the Year in 2023. and I became the first Red and fifth major leaguer since 1900 to record his first career home run and first two steals of his career in the same game. Who am I? I've got the answer after this on the Reds Radio Network.
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22: In 1990, when the Reds won the World Series, they visited the White House at the invitation of President George H.W. Bush. But that wasn't the first time a Cincinnati club had visited with a president. The first was on this date, June 26th, in 1869, when the professional pioneers of Cincinnati Red Stockings met with President Ulysses S. Grant. The Red Stockings had become famous all across the country in 1869, and when the team was playing in Washington, President Grant, who was from Ripley, Ohio, near Cincinnati, invited the boys to the White House where, puffing away on his trademark cigar, he congratulated them on their fine play. A White House celebration for the Red Stockings is June 26, 1869, this date in Reds baseball.
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16: I earned 16 varsity letters in high school playing baseball, football, basketball, and track and field. I was the Reds Minor League Player of the Year in 2023. And I became the first Red and fifth major leaguer since 1900 to record his first career homer and first two steals of his career in the same game. Who am I? Reds outfielder Blake Dunn. And I'm Lance McAllister.
2: And this is the Cincinnati Reds pregame show. I'm Dave Armbruster. Blake Dunn, by the way, is back in the starting lineup tonight for Cincinnati as they take on the Pirates in Pittsburgh. He is leading off and playing center field. Since being called up, Dunn has really done a good job, especially here in the month of June. Among all center fielders since June 1st, Dunn is tied for sixth in runs scored with 10. He is 11th with a .276 batting average and 11th with a .329 on base percentage. The Reds welcome right-hander Zach McCambly back to the team tonight. McCambly, of course, came to the Reds back on May 17th when Rhys Hines was traded to Miami. He appeared in three games earlier this month for the Reds. He didn't give up a run in his first two games, but allowed three on four hits against the Pirates on June 8th. McCambly is back with the team because Tony Santion has been placed on the 15-day injured list with a left oblique strain. You'll hear more about that from Terry Francona coming up in just a couple of minutes. Emilio Pagan, who is coming back from a hamstring strain, made his first rehab appearance with the AAA Louisville Bats this afternoon. He was the opener in Game 1 of their doubleheader and pitched a perfect inning, the three outs coming on a fly ball, a ground out, and then a line out. And this welcome back report is brought to you by Elk & Elk, serious lawyers for serious injuries, and an official sponsor of the Cincinnati Reds. Call 1-800-ELK. Ohio. Don't go away. As mentioned, Tommy sits down with Reds manager Terry Francona next. This is the Reds Radio Network.
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22: In 1990, when the Reds won the World Series, they visited the White House at the invitation of President George H.W. Bush. But that wasn't the first time a Cincinnati club had visited with a president. The first was on this date, June 26th, in 1869, when the professional pioneers of Cincinnati Red Stockings met with President Ulysses S. Grant. The Red Stockings had become famous all across the country in 1869, and when the team was playing in Washington, President Grant, who was from Ripley, Ohio, near Cincinnati, invited the boys to the White House where, puffing away on his trademark cigar, he congratulated them on their fine play. A White House celebration for the Red Stockings is June 26, 1869, this date in Reds baseball.
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26: Welcome back to the Reds pregame show. Time for a daily chat with Reds manager Terry Francona. Tito, we've learned today that Tony Santion is going to have to go on the injured list. What's the latest on him, and is this something that's maybe been bothering him for a while?
27: No, it wasn't bothering for a while. And truth be told, I'm not sure he knows when he did it. I think that's how maybe tough a guy he is, because he did it pretty good. After he pitched the last, I think, Tuesday night. So he wasn't going to pitch Wednesday because he had been in three or four. So he didn't even really pick up a ball. Then the next day, he started to throw, and he really felt it. So this is like, you know, 4 PM is when they all get together. We got him for an MRI that night out at Beacon, and it came back, I think, like third or fourth inning, and we knew he was going to be down for a while.
26: How much did that factor into the management of the seventh inning? You've got Maul in the game. Probably didn't help that he ends up allowing both left-handers to reach, and then you get in that situation where the base is loaded, and he's in there, and you've got Vaughn at the plate, yeah, who we all know kills left-handers. Does the Santion issue factor into that, and what all goes into that decision right there?
27: Well, it wasn't just Tony. I mean, that was a big part of it, but it was Petty's down, Garcia, Burke. That's four. And I was looking at those numbers too. I saw them. Believe me, I did not feel good. And if I'm going to be guilty of something, it is that, like, I try to count backwards, and if I'm not sure we can reach, or if we can go 10 innings, can you imagine if we got to the 10th inning and didn't have a pitcher? I mean, I can't. Like, you asked me earlier if I have trouble sleeping. There's a lot of nights. Not because of that. Was I uncomfortable? Of course. But did I feel unprepared? No. And that's when I would really have a hard time with myself.
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26: Welcome back to our pregame chat with Reds manager Terry Francona. Tito, obviously that's he ends up getting the bases clearing double. It's a big blow. But then this team still showed the fight to try to battle back. You come within a base runner of getting this game tied or maybe a hit away from winning it. What's that show? I know we've kind of talked about this team's resolve. This comes against a team that has given this group fits for a while now. But what does that say about this team's resolve?
27: Well, and that's probably why I choose to protect them the way I do, because I think I get to see like Tony Santion in my office after the game, and him more worried about me and Tracy than him, or Emilio Pagan, who was the other guy in my office volunteering to pitch without a rehab. Those are the things that I see. And so is it always perfect? No, but God dang it, man. They try. And like I said a million times, when we win, we'll win together. When we lose, I'll be there right there with them.
26: You get the off day yesterday. Now you've got another divisional matchup with Pittsburgh. When you look at Paul Skeens, this is a guy that has, I don't want to say he's been struggling, but he's been beat lately. How much do you use the information that other teams have had success against him when you go up against him?
27: Well, we tried to do that the first time when he opened the season with the Mets and didn't get out of the first. And then he came 5 days later and just carved us up. So, I mean, his stuff is off the charts. He's not been getting as deep in games, which to me says maybe command isn't quite where it has been. Hopefully that's the case. But the other thing is, too, is you got to make him pay when he doesn't command.
26: That's Reds manager Terry Francona. The Reds and Pirates kick off a three-game series coming up shortly. It has more of the pregame show next on the Reds Radio Network.
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2: Here's tonight's pitching matchup for Pittsburgh. 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He's 6-7 with a 2.86 ERA. Left-hander Andrew Abbott goes to the mound for Cincinnati. He's 5-4. His ERA 3.83. 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
3: 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Up throwing Anthony. Throw to the plate, not in time. And the Reds walk it off at 11, 6-5.
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0: And Henry Davis framed that, held it there for a while, didn't want to challenge it. It was definitely off the outside edge. One ball, one strike on Blade. Reds making Skeens work tonight. Here's the 1-1. And the pitch is a strike on the outside corner to Blade, a fastball, and it's 1-2. Runner at third base. Two outs. Skeens has the sign and the 1-2 pitch. In off the plate with a fastball. That'll even up the count at 2 balls and 2 strikes.
1: Well, he got him on the first at bat on a changeup down and away, and he just set him up for that changeup by throwing the fastball under his elbows.
0: Blade, Skeens' only strikeout tonight, the 2-2. And he does go to the changeup, but left it way off the outside corner. And what do you know? Another full count for Paul Skeens. And already, Brandon Bidios starts to throw in the Pirate bullpen. Payoff pitch. Inside, he walked him. And boy, it's almost unthinkable that the Pirates may have to go to their bullpen in the second inning of this game. Skeens has thrown 34 pitches in this inning. And now Sal Stewart is the ninth Red to bat here in the second. At the corners with 2 outs. Skeens has the sign. The right-hander comes set. He brings it home, and the first pitch is a fastball sinking right down the heart of the plate for a called strike. Nothing and one on Sal Stewart. Skeens. Pours in a slider for strike two. 0-2 on Sal Stewart. First and third, two away. 4 runs, 5 hits for the Reds. A run on 2 hits for the Pirates. Now Skeens delivers. Up and in with a fastball. 1 ball and 2 strikes. Skeens goes the rosin bag. Back up on top. Boy, Don Kelly still looks a little unnerved there in that third base dugout for Pittsburgh. Here's Skeens with a 1-2 to Sal. Runner goes, and a swing and a miss. Got him with a breaking ball. Stewart strikes out. The inning is over. Good round, though, for the Reds. They played 4. Leave 2 here in the second. Reds now have a 4-1 advantage as we go to the bottom of the second inning in Pittsburgh on the Reds Radio Network.
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It is a 4-1 lead here at beautiful PNC Park. I mean, it is a nice night for baseball here in Pittsburgh, especially with the Reds holding a 4-1 lead. Andrew Evan.

Bingham was drafted a few times before he actually signed. 0-1 pitch. Bingham swings and misses, a wave and a miss at a changeup, and now nothing and two on Jake Bingham. Maybe he just didn't want to go to New York. He was drafted first by the Yankees, 30th round pick as a sophomore. That was in 2017. Didn't want to sign after being a 30th round pick, so now the runner takes off, swing and a miss, down on strikes Bingham. And the inning is over, so that'll do it. And that is five strikeouts for Andrew Abbott. Still 4-1 Reds at the end of four.